0: life around you, you'll be tested because people around you, Allah provides you with children. Allah provided you with parents. Those are also part of your rizq. من الأموال والأنفس والثمرات. And ثمرات, Allah subhanahu wa ta'ala speaks, ثمرات actually is fruit. But why does, what does fruit represent? In the one, when we speak of hunger, we speak about hunger and we speak about provisions, like food provisions. And they sort of tie in with one another. But that, in that food sense, it's the more tangible thing. It's not just the feeling of hunger, because Allah will test you with hunger, but also shortening your food. So, so it's not just hunger. You may not be hungry, but Allah will take away the things that are around you that you consume. You open your fridge will be empty. And this is in the literal sense now. And think of a farmer grows fruit and vegetables. And so your business will slack. You will no longer have those provisions to sell. So you will have less stock in your business. That is also your rizq that Allah has provided you. Even though you don't consume your stock, you use your stock, you sell your stock. And by that, you are also provided with rizq. So that for me encapsulates well what rizq is. And so for the listener, when the listener asks, how do we understand our rizq? We look, that's just one example that comes to the top of my mind. This verse of Allah subhanahu wa ta'ala in Surah Baqarah, in the second juz of the Quran, in the, Allah subhanahu wa ta'ala explains to us. And so we need to understand those things as a rizq. And you will also understand, if I tell you this, for example, people will know this because you've experienced this before. A 5 rand stolen and a 5 rand earned are not the same 5 rand, even though they both amount to 5 rand. You know, and so in that very simple understanding, we have to know that that there is something that we cannot see that is baraka. And when Allah puts barakah in something, look, why do we want money? We all want to be happy. We all want ease. We all want safety. We all want security. We all want our families to consider us as to think of us as, you know, my father has done this for me. It gives us a sense of pride and accomplishment to fulfill our responsibilities and the duty that Allah has given us in this world. And when we are able to fulfill, ultimately, it is to make us happy. We want to live happily in this world. We want to have that joy, that satisfaction. And the only reason we want wealth is to gain that satisfaction. Now, what happens if you had all the wealth in the world, but you didn't derive that sense of accomplishment, that you didn't derive that sense of joy or that happiness? Then what does your wealth actually mean to you? If you cannot achieve those goals in life, then your wealth is useless. And so that feeling that you get and that sense of accomplishment and that joy that you get, that is what Allah gives you as a result of your obedience to Allah subhanahu wa ta'ala. There are many wealthy people around the world, some deserving, some stolen, some whatever the case is. But whether they actually derive the objectives from possessing what they possess, that is in the control of Allah subhanahu wa ta'ala. And I think as people, I know our time has come to an end, but as people, while we pursue, and I remind myself first, while we pursue our acquisition of wealth and property and children and, you know, and things, you know, material things, we must remember that those things only matter insofar as that our acquisition of those things are pleasing to Allah subhanahu wa ta'ala, so that ultimately we can derive the full benefit of it in dunya. Rabbana atina fi dunya hasana wa fil akhirati hasanatan wa qina adhab an-nar.
1: Maulana, shukran so much for the conversation tonight. Inshallah, we'll have a continuation next week. Inshallah, have a fantastic evening further. All the best, and assalamu alaikum wa rahmatullahi wa barakatuh.
0: How did you call me into that?
1: As in, inshallah.
0: Okay.
1: That right there, the voice of beloved Maulana Sarfaraz Hamza, and we were talking about the Qadr of Allah subhanahu wa ta'ala and free will. Our choices truly are own. Unfortunately, I bring this to the end of that segment, but to my end of my time.
0: The only reason we want wealth is to gain that satisfaction. Now, what happens if you had all the wealth in the world, but you didn't derive that sense of accomplishment, that you didn't derive that sense of joy or that happiness? Then what does your wealth actually mean to you? If you cannot achieve those goals in life, then your wealth is useless. And so that feeling that you get and that sense of accomplishment and that joy that you get, that is what Allah gives you as a result of your obedience to Allah subhanahu wa ta'ala. There are many wealthy people around the world, some deserving, some stolen, some whatever the case is. But whether they actually derive the objectives from possessing what they possess, that is in the control of Allah subhanahu wa ta'ala. And I think as people, I know our time has come to an end, but yeah, as people, but while we pursue, and I remind myself first, while we pursue our acquisition of wealth and property and children and, you know, and things, you know, material things, we must remember that those things only matter insofar as that our acquisition of those things are pleasing to Allah subhanahu wa ta'ala, so that ultimately we can derive the full benefit of it in dunya. Rabbana atina fi dunya hasana wa fil akhirati hasanatan wa qina adhab an-nar.
1: Maulana, shukran so much for the conversation tonight. Inshallah, we'll have a continuation next week. Inshallah, have a fantastic evening further. All the best, and assalamu alaikum wa rahmatullahi wa barakatuh.
0: How did you call me into that?
1: No, as in inshallah.
0: Okay.
1: That right there, the voice of beloved Maulana Sarfaraz Hamza, and we were talking about the Qadr of Allah subhanahu wa ta'ala and free will. Our choices truly are on. Unfortunately, that brings us to the end of that segment, but to my end of my time with you. You know who walked into the studio now. You know who's here. You know it's Tuesday. And of course, Sitara Khalfi will keep you company for the next hour with Lifestyle Matters. And of course, myself, Mikhail Wooden. Saeed Suma staying behind with Sitara, of course, but Mikhail Wooden will be on the way out now. So enjoy the evening. Be kind to one another. Stay safe and look after yourself. Assalamu alaikum wa rahmatullahi ta'ala wa barakatuh.

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And pray in the small watches of the morning, it would be an additional prayer or spiritual profit for thee. Soon will thy Lord raise thee to a station of praise and glory. Say, O my Lord, let my entry be by the gate of truth and honor, and likewise my exit by the gate of truth and honor. And grant me from thy presence and authority to aid me. And say, truth has now arrived and falsehood perished. For falsehood is by its nature bound to perish. Verily Allah Most High has spoken the truth.

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It was reported in صحيح الإمام مسلم that Sa'd ibn Hisham, may Allah have mercy on him, asked Mother Aisha, may Allah be pleased with her. He said, O Mother of the Believers, tell me about the character of the Prophet sallallahu alaihi wa alihi wasallam. What was his character? She said, don't you read the Quran? He said, yes, I do. Then she replied to him by saying, the character of the Prophet alayhi salatu wasalam was the Quran. Now, if we look, all nations before us, all messengers before our Prophet alayhi salatu wasalam were given a miracle or a set of miracles. Go to the Christians, go to the Jews, go to any other ummah and ask them. We as Muslims believe in the miracles of Prophet Musa, Prophet Isa, but show them to us. No one can show the miracles of their prophets to you today because it is not existing. Only the Prophet Muhammad alayhi salatu wasalam can and will maintain and preserve and have this miracle that will stay till the end of time. This is the Quran that Allah Azza wa Jal has challenged the whole universe to produce something like it, and they will never be able to do this. This is the only scripture that is preserved for the past 15 centuries. Not a single letter changed. This is the only scripture that was revealed in the language of the Arabic, which is spoken by more than 400 million people till date. And they understand it when they read it. This is the only scripture that is memorized by heart by more than 10, 15, 20 million individuals living among us today. This is the miracle of Allah Azza wa Jal. And this miracle has impacted our Prophet alayhi salatu wasalam profoundly and positively to the extent that it changed his character and formed it. The character of the Prophet alayhi salatu wasalam was the Quran, as Mother Aisha said. Al-Imam al-Nawawi, may Allah have mercy on his soul, says, explaining this phrase, to have the character of the Quran is to understand it, to believe in it, to implement it in your daily life, to abide by its instructions, and to contemplate about or upon its stories. This is how you become a person with the Quran as his character. And if you look at the character of the Prophet alayhi salatu wasalam, you will find that he is the best man ever to walk the earth sallallahu alayhi wa alihi wasallam. He was the most courageous, the most generous, the most chaste. His perseverance and patience and tolerance was unmatched.
He, sallallahu alayhi wa alayhi wa sallam, never touched the hand of a woman that was not halal to him through marriage or that was non-mahram. Hind bint Utbah said, O Prophet of Allah, give us your hand so that we give you the pledge of allegiance. He says, I do not touch women. This is the character of the Quran. He was the most generous. The dinar and the dirham would not spend a night in his house. He would spend it in the cause of Allah Azza wa Jal, trusting that he's the provider, trusting that he's the most generous subhanahu wa ta'ala. Every year, the Prophet would only store the provision of his family for a whole year. And that would be only from barley and dates. No cash. This is the provision, the food of his family for a whole year. And everything else is given for the sake of Allah. Even this food that is saved for his family for a whole year, when someone comes and asks him, he would never ever say no. He was known to never reject anyone who asks him. Even if they ask him for his own cloak, clothes, he would go, change, and bring it to the man who asked him, though he was in need. And this caused the Prophet ﷺ to spend all what he has saved for food, for his family, and then he would have nothing. Mother Aisha says, we used to see the crescent, after the crescent, after the crescent, 2 months, 60 days, and we would not light fire in the house of the Prophet ﷺ to cook. No food, no cooking. Urwa, her nephew, says, Mother, 2 months without cooking? What was feeding you? She says, water and dates. That's it. For 2 months, sallallahu alayhi wa sallam. He was so humble and modest. He himself used to fix his shoes, patch his thobe if it's torn. He would milk his own sheep and he would serve his own family. He would not feel arrogant to do these chores. He himself, alayhi salatu wasalam, was so bashful and modest, he would not stare in the eyes of those talking to him. He would always look somewhere else. He could not look them in the eyes because of his bashfulness. Whenever he was invited, he would not ask, who's inviting me? A millionaire? A politician? No. He would answer the invitation even if it was from a slave. He would accept any gift, regardless of its value, even if it was a drink of milk. Yet he would reward those who gave him with more than they had given. He would never eat charity because he's from Ahlul Bayt, let alone ask people for what they have in their hands, and they look like we do at people's watches, at people's pens, at people's cars. The Prophet ﷺ was never like that. He would be angry only for the sake of Allah. When the limits of Allah are invaded, he would never become angry for himself. If someone abuses him, insults him, he would forgive and tolerate. He would execute the truth if it needs to be executed, even if it brings harm to himself and to his companions. The truth has to be implemented. The Prophet ﷺ suffered through his lifetime. Though he could have lived like a billionaire, he used to be suffering all the time because he used to spend in the cause of Allah. So many days would go by, him starving, feeling hungry, until he would patch a stone to his stomach to curb the feelings of hunger, sallallahu alayhi wa alihi wa sallam. And Mother Aisha says,
he had never had his full of barley bread, not wheat, barley, for 3 consecutive days. If he was full for one day, he would go 2, 3, 4 days not being full of barley bread that today we do not even dare to consume. He would answer invitations for walimas. He would visit people who were sick. He would follow funerals of those who died. He would walk alone among the people, among his enemies, without any guards or protection. The Prophet ﷺ was the most humble. He was the calmest without arrogance. He was the most eloquent without prolonging his speech. He would wear whatever he finds. Sometimes he walks barefooted. Sometimes he wears sandals or shoes. Sometimes he would not wear a cloak, the outer garment. Sometimes he would not wear a turban. He would ride whatever was there. No arrogance, no pride. Sometimes wears a horse. Sometimes he rides a horse. Sometimes he rides a camel. Sometimes a donkey. Sometimes a mule. Sometimes walks if needed. And whenever someone needed a ride, he would put him behind him on his ride. He used to love perfume from this dunya. He loves beautiful fragrances and he hates bad smell. And this is why he would not eat garlic or onions. Not because it's haram. No. But he doesn't like any bad odor to come from him. He would sit with the poor, eat with the needy, and would honor those with the best of character. He would connect to his next kin, his relatives, without favoring them upon others, because this is unfair. He would accept anyone giving him apology. Look how we treat when people come and apologize to us. Sometimes we don't accept their apology. Sometimes we want to harm them and torture them. The Prophet would accept anyone who came and apologized, sallallahu alayhi wasallam. He would smile without laughing out loud. He would joke without telling a lie. And he would see people play, and he would not forbid them from playing. Sometimes he used to raise his wife. Look at the modesty and the humbleness. His own wife. Sometimes we treat our wives like slaves. Do this, don't do that. And sometimes we forbid them from laughing or joking or having a good time. The Prophet sallallahu alayhi wa alihi wasallam used to race with his wife. And he would never ever let a moment go of his day without utilizing it in the pleasure of Allah. He would not look down upon someone who's poor because of his poverty. He would not look down at someone who is sick because of his illness. And he would not be intimidated or afraid of someone due to his reign and power and authority, even if he was a king. Once an Arab nomad startled him while he was walking with Anas, pulled him from his cloak until it made a mark on his shoulder and neck, abusing the Prophet, saying, "Ya Muhammad, give me from the money you have. It's not your money, it's Allah's money." What would you do? I would have killed that man. Seriously. But the Prophet sallallahu alayhi wa sallam, he smiled and ordered his companions to give him money. End of story. Not, "Ya akhi, this is not appropriate. Ya akhi, this is not polite. I'm the messenger, you should respect." Nothing. Once in Taif, he was overlooking a valley of sheep that they've won from the enemy. And next to him was a nomad. Nobody. No one. Someone is not even mentioned by name. He was next to him standing, and the man had his jaw dropping. All of these sheep,
You know, the Arabs, they look and they calculate. Okay, this is 200 ringgits. This is how much. Okay, how much would I be owning if I had this? So the Prophet looked at him, alayhi salam. He said, you like this? The man said, yes. The Prophet said, it's yours. Come on. What kind of generosity is this from a man who cannot eat, who does not have enough food to give all of this to a man he does not know? The man rushed to his tribe saying, oh my tribe, oh my people, accept and embrace Islam. Wallahi, I came from a man who does not fear poverty. Who does not fear poverty. He gave me all of this. What are you waiting for? The Prophet alayhi salatu wasalam forgave those who wronged him. A man kills his own uncle, Hamza, and he forgives him. A man who kills and attacks his companions, he forgave all the people of Mecca when he conquered Mecca and say, go, you are free for the sake of Allah. The Prophet alayhi salatu wasalam was so tolerant, even when his own wives caused him trouble. They were jealous and they would do so many things that normal men like us could not tolerate. The Prophet would never alayhi salatu wasalam reprimand them, shout at them, or say anything that would be offensive. He would only meet them with compassion, mercy and love. Never ever he had beaten a woman or a child sallallahu alayhi wa sallam. He was never rude. He was never using bad or obscene words. He was proud without arrogance. He was kind without violence. He was merciful without weakness sallallahu alayhi wa alihi wa sallam. What is our problem today? Why are we at the bottom of the food ladder? Why all nations look down upon us? We have no respect. Why all the nations look down upon Muslims and do not listen to them? We brought this upon ourselves when we made the Quran behind us and we took everything else other than the Quran. In the past, nations like Malaysia, Indonesia, the Philippines, and the likes, nations accepted Islam not by a single soldier coming to their land, not a single army. Why did these people accept Islam? Because of the Muslims' character. When they met and encountered real Muslims, merchants, traders who came and they saw their Islamic etiquettes and moral conduct, they loved this religion, they embraced it, and look at them. They are the largest nations nowadays. Alhamdulillah Rabbil Alameen. They saw truth, they saw honesty, they saw their commitment to their religion. What about today? Inna lillah wa inna ilayhi raji'un. Look at the character of Muslims today. Backbiting, slandering, gossiping, lies, cheating, betrayals. Rarely you will find someone among the Muslims who you could pin out and say, mashallah, he's honest, he's trustworthy, he doesn't lie, he comes on time. Rarely you will find this. And this is why the barakah, the blessings in our times, in our children, in our health, in our wealth is gone. You look at the previous nations before us, the previous ancestors of ours, they used to utilize the day and night where we cannot do what they used to do in one day in a whole month. The barakah in ilm, the barakah in Quran, the barakah in their lives, we don't have this. Today, we have transgression among us Muslims.
This is something that Allah prohibited upon Himself, and He made it prohibited among us. Today we hear complaints from partners, from one another. We hear complaints from subordinates and workers. We hear complaints from wives, complaining of the transgression and the dhulm husbands do to them. On the contrary, we also hear about the lack of jealousy in men's hearts. You see a man, mashallah, la quwwata illa billah, 6'4". Not in this country, maybe. But you see man, mashallah, muscular and strong and this and that. And you see his wife unveiled, with her hair coming out, wearing makeup, unmodest clothes. Akhi, where is your manhood? Where is your jealousy? Where is your ghayrah? They abide by the hijab only for the sake of customs and traditions, and not for the sake of Allah Azza wa Jal. As for our hearts, it is black. It is hard. Our hearts are filled with enmity, grudges, envy, evil eye. Every bad thing is filling our hearts. And you see this in the masjid. When the iqama comes, look at the worshippers in the first and second and third row. If anyone comes in an opening, what they will do? Resentment, hatred, fighting, trying not to give him room. Ya akhi, you're in the masjid. This is the house of Allah. Your heart should have a place for your brother, let alone a small space between you and him. All of this is a sign of destruction. The people are in complete oblivious. They're ignorant because they've abandoned the book of Allah. They've abandoned the Quran. They do not stand by the instructions. They do not refrain from what the Quran prohibits, and they do not read it. And once they read it, they do this for barakah. They put the Quran in the glove compartments, and you can see the dust on it. Why? Because I don't want to have car accidents. They put it under the pillow. They put it in the house to Allah protects the house. This is not why Allah revealed the Quran. Allah revealed the Quran to be recited, read, implemented, and to act upon it. This is why we read the Quran. It does not exceed our throats. The Muslims are oblivious and ignorant about the sunnah of the Prophet alayhi salatu wasalam. Though they claim that they love him, they defend him and his reputation, and we are in great danger. Therefore, fear Allah, servants of Allah. Ittaqullaha ibadallah. Read the Quran. Recite it day and night. Learn what's in it so that you would implement it. Do not read it to find an answer to a question you want. So many times we read the Quran. If the answer does not fit what we want, we leave it aside and do whatever we want. No. A true Muslim reads the Quran, does exactly what it says, even if it goes against his whims and desires. Teach your own children, your spouses, about the beauty of the Quran so that their character would be exactly like the character of the Prophet alayhi salatu wasalam, exactly as was stated in the Quran, because this character would lead you insha'Allah to Jannatin Na'im. This is wallahi more important than their studies. Wallahi more important than their own health and wealth. This is the way of salvation and to reach Jannatun Na'im. And the Prophet said, sallallahu alayhi wa sallam, the closest among you to me in Jannah on the Day of Judgment are the best of you who have the best of character. نفعني الله وإياكم بالقرآن والذكر الحكيم. I will say my dua in Arabic, so you just say ameen. Trust me for that. اللهم اغفر لنا وارحمنا وعافنا واعف عنا وتولنا برعايتك ولا تحرمنا. ربنا آتنا في الدنيا حسنة وفي الآخرة حسنة وقنا عذاب النار.
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1: The great worshipper Habib al-Adawi rahimahullah, once he was heard on her rooftop making dua to Allah subhanahu wa ta'ala, saying these very beautiful words. She says, Ilahi, gharat al-nujum, wa namat al-uyun, wa ghalqat al-muluku abwabaha, wa babuka maftuh, wa khala kullu habibin bihabibihi, wa hadha maqami bayna yadayk. Oh my Lord, the stars have come out, people have gone to sleep, and the kings have shut their doors. But your door is left open, and every Habib, every lover is with their lover. And here I am standing before you, O Allah. Think about these very powerful and beautiful words and what they really signify. You know, that no one is worth calling upon, no one is worth seeking like Allah subhanahu wa ta'ala is. SubhanAllah, and she's saying, you know, namatul uyun, everyone else's eyes have shut. You know, the stars are out, the lovers are with their lovers, and people are asking others. But the people that they ask are stingy in and of themselves, and their resources are limited. But this is a recognition on the part of a worshipper that Allah subhanahu wa ta'ala sees you. And you want to make sure that that sight is a pleasing sight. Now, you might wonder, how would Allah subhanahu wa ta'ala respond to such a beautiful form of praise and to a person standing up in the middle of the night praying before Allah subhanahu wa ta'ala? We don't have to wonder, because the Prophet sallallahu alaihi wasallam, he told us in the hadith of Ibn Mas'ud radiallahu ta'ala anhu, that Allah subhanahu wa ta'ala admires two men. And this means two people, obviously. And one of those people, the Prophet sallallahu alaihi wasallam, is a person who leaves their mattress and their blanket and slips away from his spouse and from his lover to go out and to stand up and pray to Allah subhanahu wa ta'ala. Rasulullah sallallahu alaihi wasallam said, Allah subhanahu wa ta'ala responds, and Allah subhanahu wa ta'ala says to the malaika, O my angels, unzuru ila abdi, look at my slave, look at my servant, thara an wita'ihi wa lihafihi min bayni hayyihi wa ahlihi ila salatihi raghbatan fima indi wa shafqatan mimma indi. He left, you know, oh my angels, look at my slave. He has left his mattress and his blanket and slipped away from his lover and his wife to pray out of hope for what is with me and out of fear of what is with me. SubhanAllah, this is a beautiful expression. It shows you again that whenever you're in ibadah, there is an exchange, there's a dialogue. But look at even the words that Rasulullah ﷺ uses. عَجَبَ رَبُّنَا. Allah subhanahu wa ta'ala is amazed. Allah subhanahu wa ta'ala admires this person who stands up before Allah to pray, because Allah subhanahu wa ta'ala is al-wadud. He's the most loving, he's the most compassionate. He is al-hannan. Allah subhanahu wa ta'ala loves and shows this utmost compassion, this utmost mercy. And so when, you know, imagine how Allah sees this person who's calling upon him just to seek Allah subhanahu wa ta'ala's sight alone. And you know, Allah Azza wa Jalla tells us in the Quran, فَآتِ ذَا الْقُرْبَى حَقَّهُ وَالْمِسْكِينَ وَابْنَ السَّبِيلِ ذَلِكَ خَيْرٌ لِلَّذِينَ يُرِيدُونَ وَجْهَ اللَّهِ. Allah subhanahu wa ta'ala says, and so spend money on your relatives, give them their right, and the needy one, and the one who's traveling. And Allah subhanahu wa ta'ala says, that is better for those who are seeking the countenance of Allah subhanahu wa ta'ala, the sight of Allah subhanahu wa ta'ala. وَأُولَٰئِكَ هُمُ الْمُفْلِحُونَ. And they are those who are successful. And notice here what Allah subhanahu wa ta'ala is saying to us. You know, people spend money from childhood to old age to try to look good for other people. You know, it's interesting, because a lot of times the elders will criticize the youth for buckling to peer pressure, for giving into peer pressure. Why do you need those pair of shoes? Why do you need that shirt? Because when you're younger, it's about what you're wearing, it's about your jeans, it's about your shoes, it's about, you know, your hijab, it's about everything, right? It's about your fashion, it's about the image that you give off. And the elders will criticize this and say, you know, you guys, you know, what's wrong with this shirt? And, you know, that's from Walmart. What's wrong with this, or what's wrong with that? But that same person, the elder one, is also suffering from the same disease, except for their, you know, their desiring the face of others and the sight of others is just a much more expensive habit. So their peer pressure is more expensive. It's pricier, because when you get to that age now, you're not showing off with your shirt as much as you're showing off with your house. You're showing off with your car. You're showing off with your wedding. You're showing off even with the death of a relative, right? You're doing things to get approval of others. Right, and this is something that continues for the vast majority of people throughout their entire lives, seeking the sight and seeking the pleasure of others. But Allah subhanahu wa ta'ala, and you spend money, you know, when you're young, you spend money when you're old. This costs a lot of money just to say, just so people can say, you know, oh, look at that person, look at that person, right? And Allah subhanahu wa ta'ala is saying, spend your money so that you could seek the face of Allah subhanahu wa ta'ala, seek the sight of Allah subhanahu wa ta'ala. Because that sight is so much more worthy of being sought than the sight of creation. And that's why Imam Ibn al-Qayyim rahimahullah, he said, لَا يَعْرِفُ الْخَلْقُ وَالْخَالِقُ أَحَدٌ, that no one knows the creation and the creator. ثُمَّ يُؤْثِرُ مُعَامَلَةُ الْخَلْقُ عَلَى الْخَالِقُ, and then he chooses the pleasure of the creation over the creator. No one knows both the creator and the creation and then makes that choice, because they understand that Allah subhanahu wa ta'ala's sight, Allah's pleasure, and how Allah views me is so much more important than that. And subhanAllah, you look at a person like Umar ibn al-Khattab radiallahu ta'ala anhu, who represented his tribe before Islam, who, you know, subhanAllah, he was the flag bearer of Quraysh. He was a person who would go out and would argue with others and talk and brag about and boast about the status that he and his tribe occupied in society. But the same man radiallahu ta'ala anhu, when he's coming into Jerusalem and he has his servant on the camel, And he has this garment that is stitched up and is covered in dirt, because as he had his servant on his camel, he fell into a mud puddle. He stepped into a mud puddle. And he has this grand ceremony waiting for him from Heraclius and the Romans to give him the key to Jerusalem. And Abu Ubaidah Jarrah radiallahu anhu sees him coming in this way, and he comes out to him and he tells him that you've embarrassed us. And Umar radiallahu anhu was so upset. And Umar says to him, نَحْنُ قَوْمٌ أَعَزَّنَ اللَّهُ بِالْإِسْلَامِ وَإِنْ ابْتَغَيْنَ الْعِزَّةَ لِغَيْرِهِ أَذَلَنَ اللَّهُ. We are a people who Allah gave honor to and dignity to through Islam, and when we seek it through anything else, Allah humiliates you. SubhanAllah, and this is so true, because that young person in school and that person that's slightly older that's in college and that person that's, you know, that's trying to have a house that impresses people, that does their wedding so that people can say, wow, you know, spends thousands of dollars and things of that sort, and the kid that spends hundreds of dollars on Jordans, it's never going to be good enough. People will never be fully satisfied, and the habit will get more expensive, and you will get more depressed, because you just realize that you'll never be able to satisfy people. You'll be humiliated no matter what. But when you seek Allah subhanahu wa ta'ala's pleasure and Allah's love and Allah's sight, you will never be let down and you will never be humiliated. And that's the way the believers think. When you know Allah subhanahu wa ta'ala, you want to be humbled in front of Allah. You want Allah, because you know how loving and compassionate Allah is. You want Allah subhanahu wa ta'ala to see you in a humble state. And that's why this man radiallahu ta'ala anhu, who is so great, that Rasulullah sallallahu alayhi wa sallam says, لو كان نبيا من بعدي لكان عمر. If there was to be a prophet after me, it would have been Umar. The man who Rasulullah sallallahu alayhi wa sallam guaranteed paradise on numerous occasions. All of the good deeds that he's done. You know, the 56th most or 52nd most influential person according to secular standards. SubhanAllah, according to secular standards on Michael Hart's 100 most influential people. This man who took Islam all over the world. And SubhanAllah, think about it, when he's dying, he has his head on his son Abdullah ibn Umar's lap. May Allah be pleased with him and his father. And he tells his son Abdullah, he says, oh my son, put my head in the dirt. SubhanAllah, take my head from your lap and put it in the dirt, so that perhaps when Allah subhanahu wa ta'ala looks on this humble servant, He will show him pity. Allahu Akbar. Think about that for a moment. That's how he wants to appear before Allah subhanahu wa ta'ala. That's Umar radiallahu anhu's form of honor. Because we know who Allah subhanahu wa ta'ala is. And whenever you have that, whenever you have that understanding and you have that interaction, you love to put your face in the dirt to do sujood. You know, you can you imagine 17 times a day, you know, you're going into a rak'ah, and within each rak'ah you have those two sajdahs. So that means at least 34 times a day you are making sujood to Allah subhanahu wa ta'ala. You are putting your face on the ground and you're saying, Subhana Rabbi al-A'la, how perfect is my Lord the Most High. And Rasulullah sallallahu alayhi wa sallam says, that's the closest that you are to your Lord. You ascend, your soul ascends when you lower yourself the most physically. And you declare Allah's perfection in your own imperfection. And that is the time the Prophet sallallahu alayhi wa sallam said, increase in dua. Because how can a Lord that is so loving, that loves to answer dua to the point that Allah subhanahu wa ta'ala is shy from the voice of his servant, shy from the hands of his servant. Allah subhanahu wa ta'ala who becomes angry with you when you don't call upon him. How is it that Allah subhanahu wa ta'ala would not look upon a person who puts his face on the ground 34 times a day and says, Subhana Rabbi al-A'la, and asks Allah subhanahu wa ta'ala, how is it that that would not be pleasing to Allah subhanahu wa ta'ala if it is done for his pleasure and if it is done for his sake? Right, this is the most honorable position that you could possibly be in dunya. And we know that Allah subhanahu wa ta'ala on the Day of Judgment will expose the intentions of some people. And we ask Allah subhanahu wa ta'ala to protect us and grant us ikhlas. But Allah will tell these people that went around seeking the pleasure of others. Rasulullah sallallahu alayhi wa sallam said that they will be brought, and this is Muslim Imam Ahmad, Allah subhanahu wa ta'ala will say to them, اِذْهَبُوا إِلَى الَّذِينَ كُنْتُمْ تُرَاؤُونَ فِي الدُّنْيَا. فَانْظِرُوا هَلْ تَجِدُونَ عِنْدَهُمْ جَزَاءً. You know what? Go ahead and start running around to those that you used to show off to in dunya. And see if they have anything to give you today. You know, in dunya you were humiliated when you were seeking their approval and their pleasure. And in akhirah it's a much greater humiliation and a much greater form of abandonment that you will find in the akhirah. Right, go ahead and see what they have to give you. So it's a loss in dunya and it's a loss in akhirah. But the one who seeks Allah subhanahu wa ta'ala, and Ibn Abbas radiallahu ta'ala anhu, he describes when Allah azza wa jalla says in the Quran, وَلَا ذِكْرُ اللَّهِ أَكْبَرُ. وَلَا ذِكْرُ اللَّهِ أَكْبَرُ. 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Ibn that the remembrance of Allah subhanahu wa ta'ala is greater. He says that this ayah is actually talking about Allah's mention of you, not your mention of Allah. That the mention of Allah subhanahu wa ta'ala of his servant is greater than the mention of anyone else of another person. SubhanAllah, when Allah mentions you, when Allah subhanahu wa ta'ala says your name, you know, Ubay ibn Ka'b radiallahu ta'ala anhu, Rasulullah sallallahu alayhi wa sallam, he says to Ubay, Allah has 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you Surah Al-Bayyinah. The first thing that comes to Ubay radiallahu anhu's head is he says, سَمَّانِي. Did Allah actually say my name? Did Allah subhanahu wa ta'ala actually mention me? Because he recognizes dhikrullahi akbar, that Allah's mention is so much greater. And when Rasulullah sallallahu alayhi wa sallam told him, yes, Ubay broke down in tears. Allah has mentioned me. SubhanAllah. Every time you mention Allah, Allah mentions you. فَاذْكُرُونِي أَذْكُرُكُمْ وَاشْكُرُونِي وَلَا تَكْفُرُونَ. Every time Allah subhanahu wa ta'ala mentions you, and Allah, Rasulullah sallallahu alayhi wa sallam says, and this is a hadith Qudsi that Allah has said, and this is narrated by Abu Hurairah radiallahu anhu in Sahih Muslim. فَمَنْ ذَكَرَنِي فِي نَفْسِي ذَكَرْتُهُ فِي نَفْسِي. Whoever remembers me to himself, I make mention of him to myself. You know, so think about how amazing that is. I make mention of him to myself. وَمَنْ ذَكَرَنِي فِي مَلَئٍ ذَكَرْتُهُ فِي مَلَئٍ خَيْرًا مِنْ. And whoever makes mention of me in a gathering, in an assembly, then I make mention of him in a greater assembly. This is the assembly of the malaika, the assembly of those who are in the highest company. And Rasulullah sallallahu alayhi wa sallam says, فَذَكَرَهُمُ اللَّهُ فِي مَنْ عِنْدَ. Allah subhanahu wa ta'ala makes mention of that person with those who are amongst them. And you know, the hadith commentators, they said, you know, which is greater? When Allah subhanahu wa ta'ala makes mention of you alone, or when Allah subhanahu wa ta'ala makes mention of you to a gathering? In dunya, you would think when someone is in a high position, you'd rather that they make mention of you in a gathering, right? But with Allah subhanahu wa ta'ala, actually, it's better when He makes mention of you alone, just to Himself. Think about how amazing that is. It's like a secret between you and Allah subhanahu wa ta'ala. So we find many

0: 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So 07 8 16 11 12, our WhatsApp line. 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

time has gone 7:46 a.m. on the Breakfast Club with myself, Shafiq Noordin, and of course, my amazing, our amazing technician, brother Tariq Salih. Today on Talk Forum, we reflect on Black Ribbon Day, a day of remembrance for ordinary people whose lives were caught in the grip of ruthless political power, oppression, and repression. They were workers, teachers, parents, children, and members of communities. They were not looking for fame or glory. Many simply wanted to live in peace, raise their families, and have the freedom to determine their own future. Black Ribbon Day gives us an opportunity to remember those whose voices were silenced and whose stories may otherwise be reduced to statistics or forgotten names.

0: times. It is also a reminder that history matters. Remembering the past helps us recognize the dangers of oppression, the importance of human rights, and the responsibility we all have to speak up when people are denied their dignity and freedom. Today, we remember the people behind the history, their lives, their hopes, their families, and their humanity. And this is a very important day, Black Ribbon Day, where people gave their lives, especially to the struggle we had in South Africa, where for the very first time on the 27th of April 1994, the masses could go to the polls to vote for a free and democratic South Africa. Sadly, I think where we as parents fail our children is that we do not propagate to our children enough what the past was like. Somehow or the other, our children has come to with the attitude of, but it's finished, it happened. But you should understand that it should not be repeated again. And therefore, a nation, a community, even a family, if you do not know where you come from, you're definitely not going to know where you're going to. And the greatest sacrifice you can give is to give your life for a system that was evil, oppressive, and treated people as if they were human. That's the greatest sacrifice people could make. And those sacrifices were made by thousands upon thousands, those that you've heard of, and those that whose names was never even mentioned by some of our great leaders of our country. People like Sissy Gool, the late Nelson Rolihlahla Mandela, Imam Abdullah Harun, and many, many, many more, Ashley Creel, etc., etc. People that stood up for justice against injustice. And we all know that if we see something wrong, we need to try and change it physically by hand. If we cannot do that, or we're not allowed to do that, we must speak against it and say it's wrong. I do not agree with it. But they say the weakest of faith is to go on your knees and ask Allah subhanahu wa ta'ala to change it. Therefore, He's given us strength, He's given us brains, so that we must fight oppression and injustice in any form, in any way, anywhere, even it's in our lives, our own homes, even against ourselves. So therefore, today, we reflect on Black Ribbon Day and to our martyrs, those people that has given the ultimate sacrifice. We ask Almighty Allah subhanahu wa ta'ala to shed light in their cover and grant them the highest abode in paradise. That is the greatest sacrifice you can give. Apart from the fact, one of the greatest gifts we can give another person is our time. Because that is something we will never, ever be able to get back in our lives. So everybody out there, as they say in Afrikaans, wees net lekker, just be nice. It's not difficult to be nice. Be kind, be compassionate, show love, show mahabbat. Yes, it doesn't say you mustn't sometimes flare up. It's human. We were born with and created with so many different emotions in our bodies. But how we educate ourselves, how we construct our minds, will automatically have a massive impact on how behaviors will be. So today, Black Ribbon Day, in plain and simple Afrikaans, wees net lekker, just be nice. That is not really difficult. So let's go to the lines. There's a lot of messages that came in. And of course, to the rugby supporters out there, if you want to 0786 10 11 12, that's our WhatsApp line. Your dismay, if you're unhappy with what has happened, but please, don't blame the ref. Because every time the Springboks lose, we blame the ref. Can't blame the ref. He's there to do a job. He does it to the best of his ability. There's a message that came in here from Cape Town. It just says, Assalamu alaikum wa rahmatullahi wa barakatuh. Have a blessed Mubarak day. Shukran very much. Auntie Nabawiya. Auntie Nabawiya's message here is, Salam, how are you? Baye Salamat. Muhammad Maxwell, Abdullah Murat, Fatima Maxwell, Soraya Adams. Hey, birthday. Happy birthday, all inshallah. Wedding anniversary to Mafisa Daniels and Pa Hassan Daniels. 66 wedding anniversary. Mubarak. Wow, fantastic. That's wonderful. Vandaag leven in de meer tot 666. Alhamdulillah. 66 years married, mashallah. That is definitely, how can I put it now? A lesson for us young people as well. All happiness, inshallah, get well. Faiz Isaacs, Buta Ismail Davids, Adil Kaha, Rashad Haroon, Adil Kaha again, Auntie Bayri of Rocklands, Auntie Fatima Adams, all the six Shifa, inshallah, from Auntie Nabawiya and Brother Faiz of Mandalay. Salam, how are you all? Happy birthday. I'm in a bachelor of Maitland. Stay that beautiful person, my book, from Auntie Nabawiya, Auntie Faiz, Tharwa, Shaira, Labika, and the rest of the family. Shukran very much for that message, Auntie Nabawiya. It's much appreciated. To my beloved Auntie Gori, our beloved Auntie Gori. Salam, my beloved sister Aisha, Brother Shafiq, and our amazing technician, Brother Tariq. Wishing you all, wishing you and all my radio listeners a Mubarak day, inshallah. Lots of love and du'as, Auntie Gori. Special love and du'as for Auntie Aisha's daughter. Shukran very much, Auntie Gori. That is much appreciated. To Brother Muhammad Bandika, where's that? Okay, Brother Muhammad Bandika, just sending a short message. Says, All Blacks, awesome performance. I think so too. I think the All Blacks did a good job on the Springboks and forced the Springboks into many mistakes. That's just the way the sport go. Then, of course, our beloved sister Mumtaz Mauser, she says, Salam Shafiq and Tariq, always happy to be in your company. May the Almighty Allah in His infinite mercy grant Aisha's daughter a speedy recovery and complete shifa, inshallah. Amin, amin to that, sister Mumtaz Mauser. Aisha, you are definitely and dearly missed. May Allah make it easy for you in these difficult times. You in my thoughts and du'as. Fi amanillah. I leave you in the protection of Allah. Shafiq, excellent Sunday morning Breakfast Club program. Love you guys with all my heart, Mumtaz Mauser. Shukran, sister Mumtaz. We love you back as well. Then we have a voice note here from Brother Shafiq, my namesake. Tariq, we can play your Brother Shafiq's voice note.
1: Assalamu alaikum, Brother Shafiq. Ah, I see summer slowly creeping in. Alhamdulillah, it's a very beautiful morning out here. So, inshallah, guys want to take an early morning walk to the beach. Take so it's very, very healthy. Alhamdulillah. I mean, yesterday, the weekend actually started very well with Arsenal on Friday night being playing like champions. We had yesterday Manchester United losing. Well, some of my Manchester United friends are still not speaking. The group chat is very, very quiet my side. Yeah, and the Springboks, you see, with the Springboks, Shafiq, if you don't take your chances, you're going to lose the game. They were a little bit incompletion, but I'm sure they will bounce back, and they will bounce back with a heavy punch next week. That I can promise the All Blacks. Anyway, it's going to be a lovely Sunday. So I think I don't know what's up for Sunday and for lunch yet. Still to be decided, or am I going out for the day? But we'll see. Rashafiq, have a beautiful Sunday further. Assalamu alaikum wa rahmatullah.
0: Wa alaikum salam wa rahmatullahi wa barakatuh. To my namesake, Brother Shafiq. No, definitely, if you do not take your chances, then you cannot be complacent as well. And when Brother Shafiq was talking about the Man United supporters, that's a bit quiet. But Shafiq is a bit arach da. But it is what it is. That is how sport work. You win some, you lose some. Then, of course, we have Sister Aisha Jaffa. She says, Assalamu alaikum, Brother Shafiq Nuruddin and Aisha. How are you? Trust you well. Alhamdulillah, jazakallah khairan for being in our homes. May Allah subhanahu wa ta'ala bless you in abundance, inshallah. Amin. Ya Rabbal Alameen. May Aisha's daughter daughter get well soon, inshallah, ameen. I echo that, sister, inshallah, ameen. Safe home, take care, and may you be in the protection of Allah subhanahu wa ta'ala, ameen. Ya Rabbal Alameen, Jazakallah khairan. Salam to Tariq, who is on technical duties. Jazakallah khairan. Shukran very, very much for that beautiful message, Sister Aisha Jaffa, and Brother Yusuf Karim. Assalamu alaikum, Mr. Shafiq. Let's be honest with ourselves. The All Blacks deserved the win because they were the better team, full stop. I'm not an All Black fan. It is what it is, Brother Yusuf Karim. We'll be doing some sport after the news. And yeah, was it complacent? I don't think it was complacency. I probably think that the All Blacks did their homework pretty well. Home ground advantage was always massive. The altitude was supposed to be against the All Blacks. They come from an island of 6 million people. Defeating South Africa with 60 million people says something how strong their rugby really are in their country. You've got to hand it to them. It's been the last 3 years, that Springbok rugby has bounced back after that 57-10 and 57-0 defeat against the All Blacks. But we cannot be complacent. The All Blacks has been the number one team in world rugby for a very, very, very long time. They've always been the benchmark of quality. So we should know that the All Blacks didn't come here for a holiday. They came here to play rugby and to win at all costs. So that is what has happened over the weekend. Like I said, if you're a Manchester United supporter and you were a Springbok supporter, it's a very dull Sunday for you. It would be even worse if Liverpool win this afternoon because Manchester United supporters don't care if Manchester United lose as long as Liverpool lose as well. But we'll take it from there. Liverpool is my team. We'll see what happens this afternoon. I think they're playing at 5:30 or 6:30 this late afternoon. But Cape Town is in a absolute beautiful day, as Brother Shafika said. A nice walk on the beach, etc., etc. As we all know, I always propagate this. Sunday to me is Mother's Day. I go to my beloved mom on a Sunday, so we'll take it from there. And you can let us know what is happening in your neck of the woods. What's for lunch? What's for breakfast besides good sisters? Maybe croissants with cheese, etc., etc. Alles wat lekker is. That is just the way it is. On that note, time has gone exactly smack bang on 8 a.m. And here's the news for The Breakfast Club.
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3: Assalamu alaikum and good morning. I am Nurinisa Isaacs. Until calm and safety are restored at the Cape Peninsula University of Technology, CPUT, lectures will remain suspended. Earlier this week, the university suspended its academic program and instructed students to evacuate residents following campus protests, mainly in Bellville. The student uproar is in response to the CPUT Council financial recovery plan. Higher Education Minister Buti Manamela Hassan sent a departmental team to facilitate talks between student leaders and university management. However, those talks ended in an impasse with student leaders demanding changes to the meeting structure. They want at least two students from each of CPUT's four campuses to be included as witnesses, in addition to the Student Representative Council, SRC, to ensure transparency. CPUT spokesperson Lauren Kansley says the university hopes to break the deadlock soon. The South African Policing Union, SAPU, says the withdrawal of charges against crime intelligence head Dumisani Khumalo and six former co-accused cannot reverse the reputational damage they have suffered. The union says the senior police officials endured humiliation and distress after being accused through what it describes as a flawed process. It follows the National Prosecuting Authority formally withdrawing the fraud and corruption charges against the group on Friday. The case centered on allegations by the Investigative Directorate Against Corruption. IDAC alleged that Crime Intelligence Technical Services head Denio Mokwele was improperly appointed to her position. SAPO argues that the withdrawal of charges highlights serious shortcomings in the handling of the matter. It is now calling for those responsible for pursuing the case to be held accountable. Urgent matters must be put in place to address water and environmental pollution. This was the assertion from the Department of Water and Sanitation. It follows recent oversight inspections at Durban's wastewater treatment works. On Friday, Deputy Minister Jack Bloom visited the Amanzimtoti Gulf, where he was met with the sewage leaks that resulted in the reported foul stench in the area. The wetland at the club has been contaminated by persistent sewage leaks for the past 3 years. Bloom described the scene as an environmental disaster. He further expressed concern over the negative impact the leaks are causing on the Etekwini's tourism sector. And finally, a 9-year-old boy got so comfortable reading at the Central Library that he accidentally stayed after closing time on Thursday. The youngster had gone there while waiting for his father to finish work at a nearby barbershop. Unaware he was still inside, library staff locked up and headed home at 4 p.m. The boy enjoyed an unexpected nap among the books and woke up nearly 3 hours later. Finding the library dark and empty, he began shouting and knocking on a window for help. Luckily, a public safety officer heard the commotion and called in the CCID security team. A library staff member was contacted and soon arrived to unlock the building. The relieved youngster was then reunited with his worried father waiting outside the barbershop. Recapping the top story on the Radio 786, until calm and safety are restored at the Cape Peninsula University of Technology, CPUT, lectures will remain suspended. Earlier this week, the university suspended its academic program and instructed students to evacuate residences following campus protests, mainly in Bellville. The student uproar is in response to CPUT's council financial recovery plan. That's the news for now. The next bulletin follows at 12 o'clock.
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3: On the weather front for Cape Town today, a mostly sunny day is expected and will be accompanied by a southeasterly wind reaching speeds of 13 kilometers per hour. Temperatures should range from 11 to a high of 19 degrees.

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9: Yeah, I know next week will probably there's more All Black supporters in Cape Town than anywhere else, if not in New Zealand. So I'm sure that the faithful All Black supporters will be out in their droves come next week. So, yeah. Ons kyk maar wat gebeur. I know South Africa is licking their wounds at the defeat of New Zealand. But I think the New Zealanders did their homework. They won the game. Few mistakes. There was a charge down try. But there was some well-worked moves by the All Blacks. And I think the All Blacks made sure that they could match the South Africa's physicality, because that is what South African rugby is all about. The physical aspects of things. But it's not the end of the world. It's Monday, rugby, ne? It's just rugby. It's just a sport that gives you a bit of entertainment. But on the line, we have Sheikh Fudail Jones. And of course, it's Miladun Nabi. They're having a program as well that's going on at the Steenbok Masjid. Assalamu alaikum wa rahmatullahi wa barakatuh. Sheikh, how are you doing?
10: Wa rahmatullahi wa barakatuh. I'm good, Uncle Shafiq. How's things that side of the world?
9: Alhamdulillah, with Allah's grace, I cannot complain. Flying solo now for the last 3 weeks or 4 weeks. I miss my sister Aisha Abdullah Naga, but hopefully she'll be back soon, Sheikh. Sheikh, it's that time of the year. It says we are rampi snayerei, and it's Maulud al-Nabi in the week. And you're also having your breakfast fundraiser. Let's start with the breakfast fundraiser, how things are going.
10: Yes, alhamdulillah. As one knows, our masajid and our madaris and our institutes, we are community-based institutes. And alhamdulillah, because of the being community-based institutes, we need to have fundraisers. And I think alhamdulillah, it's part of the Kryptonian, you know, part of our community, that we try to support everyone and everything. to the best of our abilities, part of the Hanifan, you know, aspect of Islam. Hanifan, Nabi Ibrahim alayhi salam was, you know, titled with this beautiful title of Hanifan, meaning inclined towards good. Wherever good happens, he would try to be, and that is basically what we're trying to do, to incorporate that as far as inviting our community to partake in our breakfast. It will be happening the 5th of September, inshallah. The tickets is 200 rand. Now, 200 rand, Tashafik, gaan vir jou a solid breakfast kry, to the point that jy nie lunch mag hier nie.
9: Nou, soep praat is sheikh. And of course, we all know a Gatsby nowadays costs 250 rand, and this was for a good cause. So, it's, where is the fundraiser being held, sheikh?
10: It's in Steenbuk, one of a close primary school to the Masjid. It's called Sullivan. It's in the road, Sullivan Road. So, okay. It's going to be in.
9: I know where that is, yeah, Sullivan Road.
10: Yes, very famous school. Look, you know, our Masjid is turning 16 next year, Uncle Spike.
9: Okay, mashallah.
10: It's fairly, it's tamlik out, alhamdulillah. We have a lot of various compartments and structures, and, you know, also especially in the kitchen. And as we start in the kitchen, then we'll just be the member tackle, and as we the member, I'm just be the boundary hole tackle. So, alhamdulillah, you know, good work.
9: Alhamdulillah. Sheikh, for those of our listeners that haven't got the tickets yet and would like to attend, who do they contact, and give us a contact number, please, Kanala, we'll appreciate it.
10: Now, the actual contact number is the secretary, but I have my number here because I get a whole paar tickets that I don't have. I have bias from my contact. So you can take my number,
9: 062-32-32. Got that?
10: 33-419.
9: Let me just see if I got it right. 1, 2, 3, 4, 5, 6, 7, 8, 9, 10. That's 062-32-33-419. Am I correct with that, Sheikh?
10: Yes, of course.
9: Okay, so the 5th of September for 200 rand only, Sheikh has confirmed.

0: that you will have a breakfast on that day, what we got fall over 2 weeks. And and it will be at Sullivan Primary, am I correct?
1: That's correct.
0: Okay,
1: that's
0: and correct. The contact number is 062-3233-419. 062-3233-419. As Sheikh said, alles wat malles gaat op hy board wees, you're going to have a field time, inshallah. Sheikh, of course, as we're dated van die jaar, Maulud and Nabi, rampies snijere, are you guys have cutting rampies today, Sheikh? Tell us about that.
1: Yes, let me start with this first and foremost. Bismillah ar-Rahman ar-Rahim. You know, we beautiful Cape Town, Ya Salam. I spent some time in Malaysia, Uncle Tafik. And so obviously Malaysia, we kind of get some of that beautiful traditions and, you know, salawat and pujis from Malaysia. And so, you know, the one beautiful poet, he says, الجنه ونعيمها سعد لمن يسلم ويسلي ويبارك عليه. You know what does that mean? It means Jannah and its pleasures and its saada, its bliss will be for those that make salawat and salam upon our beloved Prophet Nabi Muhammad sallallahu alaihi wasallam. So this is the aim of, you know, Rabbul Awwal, our Milad Nabi programs, to you know, encompass ourselves, to surround ourselves, to drown ourselves in the salawat of Rasulullah sallallahu alaihi wasallam. So rampis is like the start. It is that fragrance, you know, it is that atarillahumma ala qabrihi al-kareem. It is that beautiful fragrance that we want and wish and we hope to pour upon our beloved Prophet Nabi Muhammad sallallahu alaihi wasallam. So, I hope we have this, inshallah.
0: It's happening today at the masjid, Sheikh?
1: At the masjid. Beautiful Palestinian masjid, die masjid, Oskani, Muskani, Rahmania masjid, as we op die M5, right?
0: Exactly.
1: Yeah, inshallah. So, it's happening today. Besides, Uncle Shafiq, I want to obviously advise and, you know, advertise our program, but please, min fadlikum, the listeners must attend a program. You know,
0: okay.
1: It is a vital, it's a great value for our children, for ourselves, that we be part of this salawat, we be part of this beautiful, you know, tradition of Cape Town. It is such a valuable thing. It's such a memorable thing. You know, the nur and the barakah that we find in these gatherings is subhanAllah, tremendous. And when we don't participate, then unfortunately, we don't get that, you know, barakah from these programs. So try, you know, Monday night will be the actual Maulud program at the Al Masjid and most Masajid. Again, try to attend these Mawalid. Try to sit in this Adhkar. Try to listen to attentively to the reading of the Salawat upon Nabi Muhammad sallallahu alayhi wa sallam. You know, ik het nou so kwaai lago nie, ek weet nie van Uncle Shafiki.
0: I used to have, but die stem is nie meer so wonderlik soos het gewees het. Alhamdulillah. It's still there. So, Sheikh, today's rampies happening at the masjid, mostly the women are involved there. What time is the rampi cutting happening?
1: So the rampi cutting is happening after Asr, inshallah.
0: Okay. Up to Maghrib.
1: Up to just before Maghrib, yes. And then again, supper will be served. Ya salam.
0: Okay. So for our
1: ladies, as a ladies program, but one of the girls and Davis, because Allah serve poetry star, you know. So that is. They can't do anything in the country.
0: So voila. Nog gaan ons ook klomp mans ook uitslaat, sê, vir die poortjies. But no problem, die blatte moet geleë word, so the men can do the physical labor.
1: Correct, inshallah.
0: So, Sheikh, what road is that in? The masjid, Rahmania masjid.
1: So, Rahmania masjid is in Sonata Road.
0: There we go, Sonata Road.
1: Wow.
0: If you come off the M5... at the traffic light, left you go to Sea Wings, you turn right, and the first road to your left, right at the masjid. You can't miss it, it's massive there. The Palestinian flag is displayed on the wall there. So that is for this afternoon. After Asr, the rampies cutting, up till Maghrib for the ladies that's in and around the area. And I'm sure there's people in the outskirting areas of Cape Town that would like to be part of it. It's a beautiful occasion. It is something that has been part of the tradition in Cape Town for over 300 years. So it's absolutely beautiful, Sheikh.
1: I just want to make a correction, Uncle Shafiq. I made a mistake. It's actually after the door.
0: Okay, there, Sheikh just rectified himself there and myself. The rump is cutting for the women this afternoon at the Sonata Road Masjid, Rahmania Masjid. It's after Dhuhr today, and it will probably go up to Maghrib or up to Isa, or Asr, but there will be a liquor lunch served after that, or supper or brunch, whatever you want to call it, and that's liquor poochie, so you can't go wrong as far as that is concerned, inshallah. Sheikh, also you have classes for adults as well?
1: Yes, alhamdulillah, we have we started a night class, what you call a night class. So okay. Monday, Tuesday and Friday, Monday, Tuesday and Wednesday evenings, we have bacha. You know, subhanAllah, Uncle Shafiq, again, these mawali, these programs, it is so valuable, you know. But like I mentioned earlier, now we struggle with sometimes, you know, reading the actual puji, because we struggle with reading. And so, alhamdulillah, we have a bacha class on a Monday, we have fiqh class on a Tuesday, and we have some extra classes on a Wednesday for the working class. And what I say normally is that if you can come only the Monday, bismillah. If you can come only the Tuesday, bismillah. If you can come Monday 1 week and Tuesday the next week and Wednesday the next week, then bismillah. But you have to be part of some program. You know, we have a Saturday class also for adults in the morning. We try our best to have as many programs, classes as possible, because it is important for our community. It is important for us as a unit, as a ummah, to, you know, develop and improve ourselves. And to support one another in that regard, so that we can essentially enter Jannah together. That's like the aim.
0: Inshallah. Sheikh, the classes during the week, the adult classes, the night class, what time does it start?
1: It normally starts 7.
0: Okay.
1: From 7 to 8. Like now, 7 to 8 would have Isha in between, if Maghrib moves. So because Maghrib and Isha moves, we try to keep it into that time slot, 7 to 8. Depending, and people's time schedule, work schedule, and all of these things kind of come into play. Sometimes we kind of just make it about 7:15, but 7, inshallah, is the main.
0: Yeah, makes sense, because a lot of people still have to come from work as well, freshen up, spend time with their families before they can come out to the classes. But shukran for that one, Sheikh, very important. I just like to know the your Maulud program for tomorrow night. Would that be starting after Isha, Sheikh?
1: After Maghrib, also trying to kind of get to 7 o'clock, inshallah.
0: Okay.
1: The reason why we know there's a lot of other programs also, you know, people have their own jama'ah that they kind of also have program. So the masjid wants to obviously ensure that you come to our program and you all now can go to your jama'at's program afterwards. So our program is between Maghrib and Isha, and salawat, and, you know, ashraqal, and the riwayat, and all of these things will be read. And I personally, because, you know, alhamdulillah, Allah Ta'ala has granted us the ability to learn some Arabic. So we normally go through the meanings of these beautiful, you know, riwayat and salawat, and just as also when we read it, you know, there's a feeling behind it, there's an understanding of what are we actually doing, what are we saying when we read that beautiful, you know, pujis, like we call it.
0: Sheikh, now tomorrow night for the Miladun Nabi program, we're celebrating the Nabi's birthday. Can we ask our listeners that is going to attend the masjid, if everybody can just bring a little nicety with a little bit of ante nibble after the Isha, it would be nice. I mean, a birthday is mostly lekker sonder hy iets is om te eat. So for our listeners that is going to attend the Rahmania Majid in Sanata Street in Steenberg, the program is starting just after Maghrib. And if you could bring some bit of a refreshment with, ons moet nie weer die hele huis bring hier, but I mean, something nice, and we can have a lekker birthday party there at the Majid. Also, don't forget that this afternoon, after Dhuhr, it's the ladies will be in action there with the cutting of the rampis. We know that's a beautiful tradition that we have in Cape Town. And then thereafter, gaat hulle 'n bietjie pens en poortjies, ek weet nie wat die pens is, maar hulle gaat poortjies serve, and Sheikh has made himself available. I don't know for the rampis, but ek weet Sheikh is available for die poortjies eatery. That part is important. And then, of course, on the 5th of September as well, at the Sullivan Road School, primary school, they're having a breakfast for only 200 rand, as cheap as only 200 rand. And if you want to be part of it and purchase your tickets, if you don't have it as at yet, you may contact Sheikh on 062-32-3341. That's 062-32-3341. Sheikh, we also have a skills program that you're running at the Masjid. Can you just share a little bit more information about the skills program that you're having, that you have going there at the Masjid?
1: Yes, alhamdulillah. So the skills program, again, we look at the needs of the community. We try to facilitate some type of, you know, alleviation to that needs. And one of the problems we have is unemployment. And with unemployment and the weak economy that we kind of have, unfortunately, we need to stimulate some type of growth and some type of development and entrepreneurship and so forth. And so we started the skill program last year. This is the second year, alhamdulillah. We do electrical, carpentry, plumbing. We did fire fighting, as far as just a day, you know, exhibition. We had health and safety, community health and safety. So all of these programs, again, even the breakfast, and we do appeal to the community for financial support with regard to these programs. As far as the, you know, giving over these programs, we need resources, we need tools, we need, you know, for carpentry, we need wood, and, you know, for the plumbing, we need pipes and all of these things. So we do appeal to the community for financial support in this regard. But the aim and objective of the program is to stimulate some part of that, you know, growth in our community. We have two types of students that come. We have working class people that wants to perhaps, you know, expand their portfolio into various other departments. So we would have a normal person that is a working class person, but he wants to learn carpentry so that he can build some stuff and perhaps sell it, or perhaps even fix his own stuff. And then we have the youth, alhamdulillah, just, you know, the seniors phase of high school. They would come just to see what is it about. And the beautiful thing that happens with most of the participants is they stay for the one, and then they see there's another one that they participate. And it's not necessary that they're going to become a carpenter, but they want to see what it's about, and they want to learn certain skills that is perhaps, you know, valuable in life in general. And so alhamdulillah, we have around 30, 40 students that, you know, regularly attend these classes. And it happens on a Saturday between 10 till 1.
0: Okay. Shukran very much for that update as well, Sheikh. To you and your committee and everybody at the Masjid, all the best, inshallah, for the, of course, the upcoming breakfast on the 5th of September, the rampish today, after Dhuhr for the ladies at the Masjid. Tomorrow night, the Miladu Nabi program starts after Maghrib, and that is all happening at the Sonata Road, in Sonata Road, the Masjid, the Rahmania Masjid, with Sheikh Fudail Jones. All the best, Sheikh. Shukran for availing yourself. We really appreciate it, and we hope that everything, and we do know that with the grace of Allah subhanahu wa ta'ala, everything will run as smooth as possible. From everybody in the studio at Radio 76, Assalamu alaikum wa rahmatullahi wa barakatuh.
1: Wa alaikum salam wa rahmatullahi wa barakatuh.
0: That is the voice of Sheikh Fudail Jones of the Steenberg Masjid. On the 5th of September, they will be having a breakfast at the Sullivan Road Primary School. And you may contact Sheikh on 062-3233-419. The Rumpis Cutting will be happening today after Dhuhr at the Masjid in Sonata Road. That's the Rahmaniyah Masjid in Sonata Road. That will be after Dhuhr. And then, of course, tomorrow night after Maghrib will be the Miladun Nabi program as well. And that's happening in Sonata Road, the Rahmaniyah Masjid in Steenberg. On that note, we're going to go for a short break. We'll be back right after that with the Breakfast Club on 100.4 FM.

It's 10 to 8 on the Breakfast Club 100.4 FM with myself, Shafiq Noordin. There's another message that came in from our beloved Auntie Gori. She says, Brother Shafiq, you're doing excellent. Shukran, Auntie Gori. Excellent job. But miss that sweet, loving voice of Sister Aisha and her daughter, inshallah. Hopes to see her back soon, inshallah. You have no idea, Auntie Gori, I really miss my sister Aisha. She's a sticky brood. I mean, she just compliments the show so beautifully. Her humor, her wit, and just being Aisha Abdullah Nagia, she is definitely sorely missed. Taima says, Tariq is op sy stikke van ochen. Nee, nee, Tariq is proper, die man is weer die makaar van ochen. Beautiful tunes, Tariq. One from Herb Alpert, Rise, that's always a winner. We're going to play out with a lovely track as well. Tariq is just sorting that out. But as per usual, immediately after the Breakfast Club, the A team is back. Not that the B team, everybody else standing in is not the B team, but the original team, Firdaus Parker and Ayub Ali, our Kuchlam hair team, they'll be back in the studio immediately after the Breakfast Club with the very best of the Indian genre, wherever you may find yourself. Unfortunately, I would have loved to have had a chat with Butaseini this morning, but unfortunately, Butaseini only got a message late. But let's hope next week, inshallah. Let's see what the score is next week. If Butaseini is available, I don't know, to see what's going to happen at Cape Town Stadium. So, ja, dinge gebeur so gauw waar die rugby concern is. Okay, salam buta Shafiq, it's not 10 to 8, it's 10 to 9. Maaf, it's 10 to 9, you, I'm lost in time. Asmat shukran, very much, it's 10 to 9. Yo, it's time for me to get out of the studio as well. Shukran for that message. And shukran to everybody for tuning in, allowing us into the comfort of your home. I'll definitely make sure next week, inshallah, after whatever the score is next week, we'll get Butaseini on the line, the legend himself, with all his brilliant insight. And of course, then Butaseini can tell us as well about the Durbel game against UWC that will be happening on Wednesday evening. They is a groote because that will secure either Primrose staying up in the Super League A or UWC going up as Western Province is revamping their league structure for the next couple of seasons. Going forward, I think it will be now Super League A, B, C, and D. Every group will have 10 teams. I think so. Definitely next week with Asaini, we'll chat about the two games, the one that happened yesterday and the one that's going to happen on Saturday coming, inshallah, and the English Premier League as well. My team is playing this afternoon. Ek moet nie so gauw praat. If Liverpool lose, as ek ook maar bietjie dik mond, but we leave it at that. So the best of the Indian genre will be happening immediately after the Breakfast Club. And as we mentioned, with Sister Firdaus Parker, our producer, as well as Ayub Ali. But Asaini says, the box unusual error-ridden performance. Could it possibly be, but Asaini, that the All Blacks forced them into errors? That's normally the case, that your opposing time, you can only play as well as the opposition allows you to play. And that is normally the cliche as far as sport is concerned. Have you got a track that we're going to play out with, Brother Tariq? Brother Tariq, still contemplating on a nice track to play out with. Now he says he didn't find the track. But as per usual, our reminder to our beautiful listeners out there, firstly, is have a beautiful Sunday and
Tomorrow night is Miladun Nabi. Some masajid will have it after Isha, some after Maghrib. And for everybody that's going to the masajid, be safe. And at the same time, for those people that go to the masajid and celebrate Miladun Nabi, beautiful. For those that do not go, let us just worry, Magda Fani. You either go, you don't go, there's nothing wrong with it. Because here in Cape Town, there's always a problem. Where there's no problem, we'll create a problem. It's so unnecessary. So, our prime purpose in life, as usually our reminder, our prime purpose in life is to help others. And if we cannot help them, let's not hurt him. From Talik Sali, our technical genius, and myself, Shafiq Noordin, have an absolute beautiful and fantastic day. We greet you with love and compassion. Assalamu alaikum wa rahmatullahi ta'ala wa barakatuh.

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0: أعوذ بالله من الشيطان الرجيم بسم الله الرحمن الرحيم السلام عليكم ورحمة الله وبركاته and good morning on another beautiful beautiful Sunday morning here in Cape Town. It is the 23rd of August 2026 and you're tuning to Radio 786 and 100.4 FM. It has just gone after 9 a.m. and that means it's time for your favorite program and that is Kuchlame brought to you by Giant Hyper. Absolute pleasure and privilege being in your company again after a week hiatus. So shukran so much for tuning in and for being part of the show this morning. A reminder that the WhatsApp line is open 0786101112. So please do send through your messages, your well wishes, your birthday wishes, and of course your requests that you'd like to hear on the show. Of course, as always, my co-host to my right, Firdaus Parker. Assalamu alaikum.
1: Wa alaikum salam. How are you?
0: I'm doing absolutely fantastic, Firdaus. And how about yourself?
1: Good, alhamdulillah.
0: Good, good. Did you miss our listeners last week?
1: I did.
0: I hope they missed us.
1: I think they did.
0: I think they did. I know Uncle Sitar did an amazing job.
1: He
0: always comes with these golden oldies.
1: Yes.
0: And we know our audiences love that. But we hope that we were missed also a little bit, even though they were enjoying themselves last week.
1: I mean, from what I'm seeing already, I feel like we were missed.
0: Alhamdulillah. Tariq, assalamu alaikum, my brother. How are you doing?
2: Alhamdulillah, how are you?
0: I'm doing absolutely fantastic.
2: You guys were missed last week, eh?
0: We missed you as well.
2: You know, I missed you guys. But you know, Like you said, I agree with you. It was nice to have like a different voice in Mr. Parker last week.
0: Yeah.
2: But I still think Firdaus should have done the show on her own.
1: Oui,
0: now you want to open up another can of worms. No? I'm not going to get into this. I got back from a week hiatus. I don't want to fight.
2: But do you know, it was nice to have like just a week of golden oldies just for like the elderly people
0: to listen to old school music. I'm sure they absolutely loved it.
2: I'm sure they did, yeah.
0: Absolutely. So let's get into our show. As always, we start the show with a hymn. For those, what we're listening to this morning?
1: We'll be listening to a hymn by Hafiz Fahad Shah and Waqas Ahmed, Hymn Tere Bande.

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2: 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This message is brought to you by the City of Cape Town.
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0: Good show, me on Radio 786, 100.4 FM, brought to you by Giant Hyper. As always, we start the show with a beautiful hamd and a reminder to us, of course, firstly, to remember, of course, and send praise to our Creator. And du'as upon the Prophet Rasulullah sallallahu alayhi wa sallam. And with that energy, a reminder to myself, firstly, and to all of us, that it's important for us as Muslims to speak up against the oppression that people are facing all over the world. We speak about Palestine, speak about Sudan, speak about the Congo, speak about Syria, Libya, Lebanon, wherever people are being oppressed. It's important for us to have these conversations, to create awareness around these issues, and of course do what we can to help those causes. And I think one of the easiest ways for us to do that is to partake in the BDS movement and boycott, purchase, use your money where it matters most, inshallah, and you'll be rewarded abundantly. But that is it for our intro, but it is time to get to our messages, right? So the messages have been coming in nice and fast this morning. Alhamdulillah, our listeners are awake, the sun is out, so our listeners are up and about. Absolutely love that. You can also join us in studio on my live at Mr. _ Ayobanes on TikTok. So you can be part of the conversation there as well. We obviously respond to our messages on the live as well. So interact with us, engage with us on there as well. Reminder that the WhatsApp line is open, 0786-1011-12. So pop through your messages, your well wishes and your requests on the WhatsApp line, and we'll happily play those songs for you. Firdaus, a disclaimer for our listeners who have been waiting for the requests, Firdaus.
1: I've tried to put in as many of them as I could in this week's program. So
0: okay, so they will be coming your way. We know we missed out last week, and of course when we had the Mohammed Rafi tribute, yes, we missed out there as well. But your requests will be coming your way, inshallah. But to the WhatsApp line we go. Our first message reads, Assalamu alaikum. Welcome back to the TAF or FAT team. Is Uncle Amit trying to be nasty here?
1: No.
0: Taff or fat?
1: Yeah,
0: because I know we're all three a bit chubby here in studio, but
1: but like, that's what works. Tariq, Ayub, Firdaus. Firdaus, Ayub, Tariq.
0: So which one do you want to be, taff or fat?
1: Whichever one you choose. He actually says, yeah, whichever one you try to correct.
0: So I'm asking you, which one? Brother Ahmad says, whichever way you try to create an acronym for Firdaus, Ayub and Tariq, and that of course is the TAF and the FAT. Sattar, by surprise appearance last week, did surely take us down memory lane. Not only his usual choice or selection of awesome items, but his appearance on a Sunday morning on the Kutshomi program. I envied his close circle of friends who could send him personal encouraging messages after every item was played. Thank you, Danki, Shukriya, Meherbani, Dani, Vid, Shukran, Sitar, by Shayed. So that, of course, for last week when we were off. So I do apologize for my absence last week. I had a bit of some family time for a couple of days last week. So shukran very much again to Uncle Sitar for standing in and for creating a memorable Sunday morning here on Kuchlami. Brother Ahmad says, please play next week Khushbu Hu Me Phool Nahi Hu Jo Movie. Oh, that's the song's name.
1: Yes.
0: Khushbu Hu Me Phool Nahi Hu Jo Movie.
1: No, then movie.
0: It looks like I need to get back into the swing of things.
1: Are you okay?
0: Again, punctuation, man. So please play next week Khushbu Hu Me Phool Nahi Hu Jo from the movie Shayad, 1979, and the singer is Mohammed Rafi, and that, of course, is from none other than Ahmad Khot. Yasin Mauser says, Chef Yasin Mauser says, are you by? Okay, I'm happy, so I'm glad to hear that our listeners are happy that we are back on the airs, alhamdulillah, and we hope that you missed us last week. Our next message reads, Assalamu alaikum. Please wish our sister Shamshu a wonderful birthday today and many more, inshallah. And that is from the Qazi sisters, Shukran. So very, very happy birthday to Shamshu, and we hope that you have a wonderful, wonderful birthday, inshallah. Then our next message reads, Assalamu alaikum wa rahmatullahi wa barakatuh. How are you all in studio on this beautiful Sunday? We are doing absolutely fantastic, can't you share it be? Shukran so much for the beautiful du'as. Special birthday message goes out to Sadika Muhammad Smith, known as Auntie Cookies, Sadie's Biscuits. May Allah grant you many more healthy years filled with barakah, khair, afia, inshallah. Ya Rabbal Alameen. Lots of love from Shahid B, Ahmed, Dawood, Ilam, all your grandkids, not forgetting your husband, Abdurrahman Smith. Have a lovely day ahead, inshallah. And yeah, of course, we will indeed have a beautiful day ahead. It is a beautiful Sunday. So we hope that you are enjoying your day as well. And share it be a very, very happy birthday to Sadika. Then our next message is from Bobby Bai. So firstly, there's a picture here of something that Bobby Bai made yet again. But I cannot make out what this is.
1: I was going to say fritters, but it doesn't look like fritters. I don't actually know.
0: It does look like a fritter, but I'm not sure.
1: Like,
0: maybe Bobby Chek can give us some insight as to what it is that he made there. Would love to know. That he's busy typing, so hopefully that message is just coming through now. So his first message reads, Assalamu alaikum. Salgara Mubarak Jo, 26 August, ko hogi hamari pyari ben, nek naam, Rabia Rajab, Allah apne fazlu karam se, aur nabi ki sadke, mein unko dono jaha ki khushiya ata farmaye, aur siyat ikamil ki zindagi se nawase, ameen. 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And his second message reads, Assalamu alaikum, Salgara Mubarak, jo 26 August ko hogi hamari pyari beti Raisa Pauka. 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And that of course is for his daughter-in-law, Raisa. So very, very happy birthday, Raisa Babi. I hope that you have a wonderful, wonderful day, inshallah, on the 26th. And Bobby Bai says that's sweet corn fritters.
1: Okay, so we were right.
0: We're on the right track. Yeah. We're on the right track, halfway at least. At least 50% is a pass, I guess. So, alhamdulillah for that. It looks absolutely lovely on the Sunday morning, Nisajja. But time for some music for this. What are we listening to next?
1: We'll be listening to our first three songs back to back. The first one is from the 1966 movie Suraj, sung by Mohammed Rafi, Baharo Pulo Barsao. The next one is sung by Mohammed Rafi as well from the 1970 movie Naya Rasta, Pochkar Ashk Apni Aako Se. And the next one is from the 1972 movie Pakiza, sung by Lata Mangeshkar, Mausam Hai Aashikana.

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0: Good morning on Radio 786, 100.4 FM, brought to you by Giant Hyper. We hope you're enjoying the music so far. Some great tunes coming through early on in the show. And we've got a couple of messages there already to, you know, for some appreciation of the music this morning. It was Auntie Gory that sent in a message. So we'll get to a message in a moment's time. But to the WhatsApp line we go. And as we get to the WhatsApp line, our next message reads, Assalamu alaikum to all in studio. Shukran for a beautiful program as always. Birthday wishes for a cute Ismail Noor for the 11th of August, Abu Hanifa for the 14th of August, Shanaz Raut and Yusuf Raut for the 21st of August. Anniversary greetings to a beautiful Nadim and Shibnum for the 26th of August. May Allah fulfill all their heart's desires, and that comes with lots of love from the Dalvia Abbas, Raut and extended families. And that message from Sufia Appa, our very own. Alhamdulillah. Message coming nice and early this morning for this. Quarter past six. Ah, quarter past nine.
1: I was going to be like, oh, that's wild.
0: My brain is still calibrating. Being back in the seat. Nonetheless, on to our next message. Our next message reads, Assalamu alaikum. Always love your show. Missed you guys last week. Like sandan and chicken curry on Eid. And you know that sandan talk is only from one person, and that's Brother Ozzy. A few get to our messages, he says. To my Babi, Abida Ayub Dakwe, Zubaida Bana Ahmed Bhatkar, and Abdul Qadir Mia Barde, may Allah subhanahu wa ta'ala grant you full recovery and everyone not feeling so well. Ameen. From Muzamil's family, Usman, Feroza, Muhammad Lukman, Ali Mia Haswari from Cravenby. Brother Ozzy, hope that you're well, and shukran so much that you missed us last week. Very, very happy to be back here this morning. Then Auntie Gori says, Assalamu alaikum. Welcome back. I missed you guys, but glad to have you back. I did enjoy all Sitar Bhai's selection of music. Lots of love and du'as, Auntie Gori. Oh, yes, we certainly did miss all of our listeners last week. But alhamdulillah, I managed to just go and have some family time, spend some time at Avalon Springs, and got to spend some time with my Baba. So for me, that was the highlight of the couple of days. Got to swim with him a little bit. Auntie Gori says, Va, va, va, my marhum Hassan's song, Mary Mehboob. Oh, man, listening with tears in my eyes.
1: Amen.
0: Allah grant Uncle Hassan Jannatul Firdaus, inshallah, and all our marhum that have passed on, may Allah Almighty grant him Jannatul Firdaus, make it easy in their cupboard, and grant all of us who have to deal with the loss, make it easy on us, inshallah, and grant us understanding. And on the glory, we hope that you're doing well, inshallah. Then our next message reads, Assalamu alaikum. Happy birthday to Ali Chicha. That is Ali Dawood Osman, celebrating his 81st birthday. And may Allah grant Ali Chicha many more years of good health and happiness. And may all Chicha's wishes and du'as be fulfilled, inshallah. From all of us, Noor, Saida, Shabana, Asim, Hasnain, Isma, Tanweer, and Tasneem. Then the next message from Uncle Noor says, Happy birthday. Happy belated birthday, rather, to twin sisters Zakia and Razia. Also celebrated the 81st birthday. Wow, mashallah. May Allah grant them also good health and all their du'as be fulfilled, inshallah, from the Osman Malum and Malumkar families. Happy birthday to Ilya Salgonka. Have an awesome birthday. May Allah grant you good health, happiness, and prosperity, inshallah. And that from the Noor and Osman families. And then finally, Assalamu alaikum, Kuchlami team. Welcome back. A repeat message of last week. Happy birthday to Naweed Muhammad Malumkar. May your day be and life be filled with joy, happiness, and love. Stay that sweet person you are from the Osman and Malumkar families. Naweed, what? I thought I had Naweed's birthday saved on my calendar and I don't have it there. So happy, very happy birthday to you, Naweed. And I hope that you had a wonderful, wonderful day, inshallah. And those messages from, of course, Uncle Noor. Then our next message on the WhatsApp line reads, Assalamu alaikum. Happy birthday. Happy to have my two favorite presenters back. That's so sweet.
1: Oh, amen.
0: That is so sweet. You were sorely missed. Well done, Sitar Bhai, on an awesome golden oldie. Kuchlami. And this message is from none other than Fatima Khan. Fatima Fupu, shukran so much for missing us last week. And yes, we are indeed happy to be back. She continues and says, happiest of days go to my beautiful loving sister Taiba for today. May Allah subhanahu wa ta'ala grant you everything of the best in dunya and akhirah. Ameen. Love you to the moon and back from Fatima and the entire Sangai families. Also happy birthday to my son-in-law.
1: Sister-in-law.
0: Sister-in. Ah, Thank you. Sister in law Kulsoom for the 24th and my husband Mabu for the 25th. May Allah subhanahu wa ta'ala grant you many more healthy years. Always keep you in his care and protection. Ameen. Love from Fatima and the Khan families. And then shukran very much, Fatima, for the messages. And we hope that you're having a wonderful day as well, inshallah. Then our next message reads, Assalamu alaikum. Shukran for playing my request. Really enjoyed it. That is from Rihanna Baby Parker.
1: I think it was Baharopul Barso. I think.
0: You think? Not sure? You're going to have to go back at least 2 weeks to find that message to confirm. But yes, that's. We tried to make sure that we play those requests. Sorry, there was a bit of a delay for that song. But alhamdulillah, we're happy that you got here this morning. Then Ahmad Khud says, Shukran for featuring my choice, Pooch Kar Apni Akome. It was worth waiting 3 weeks. Lol. just spoke about
1: but at least we played delay. It.
0: It got played. Shukran very much, Brahma Ahmakot, for your summer, your patience during this time. Shukran so much. We're still deciding though if it's taff or fat. Still deciding. If it's going to be fat, it's going to have to be pH. We're going to have to change the doses ID to say PHIR instead of FIR.
1: Okay, when I think of that fat, then I think of Kabhi Khushi Kabhi Gham, no?
0: Why?
1: Because that's when Karina's like, am I looking fat? And then put it your heart and tempting. No? Do we not remember that?
0: Karina.
1: Yeah.
0: You asking me if I remember Karina asking a question like that. You know my views
1: on
0: Karina Kapoor.
1: I know, but she's so cool. But okay.
0: No. I disagree. Completely disagree.
1: No? Okay.
0: No. I would never remember Karina Kapoor saying a line like that.
1: Lines are like,
0: I don't think it applies to her.
1: Iconic.
0: Oh, goodness. Iconically terrible and misleading and full of lies. But nonetheless, time for some more music for those. What are we listening
1: to
0: next?
1: We'll be listening to our next three songs back to back. The first one is from the 1992 movie Diwana, sung by Kumar Sanu, Sochenge Tumhe Pyar. The next one is sung by Sidna Sargam from the 1995 movie God and Gun, Tu Meri Ibtida Hai. And the next one is from the 1999 movie Arzu, sung by Kumar Sanu, Alka Yagnik and Udit Narayan, Dosti Karti Nahi.

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8: 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Shukran again to Firdaus, as always, providing us with a lovely cup of tea. And then shukran so much to Tahira Chichi for spoiling us this morning with those kusistas. Absolutely. I actually asked Firdaus, what does Tahira Chichi put in his kusistas? Because I was struggling to put him down. maybe we must go back to Brother Ahmad and stick to the FAT.
7: Shame.
8: Team FAT all the way. But nonetheless, let's get back to our WhatsApp line. Our messages are coming in fast and thick. And our WhatsApp line is closing at 5 past 10 past.
7: Yeah, let's make it 5 past.
8: 5 past 10. So get your messages in and we'll happily read them on the air for you. So next on the WhatsApp line, assalamu alaikum wa rahmatullahi wa barakatuh to all Radio 786 and Kuch Na Main team. I missed you last week, but the program was very good. Please play for me this song next week from the movie Fana, Chansi Farish Jokarta Hamari. And that is from Fab Distribution. Shukran so much for the love. We definitely missed all of our listeners last week as well. And very, very happy to be back this morning. Then Noor Lehman says, Assalamu alaikum. Hope everyone is well in studio. Yes, we are indeed. Just want to wish my mom on her birthday, Shahida Lehman, for the 17th of August. May Allah grant mom many more years, inshallah. And that is from Noor and Sarika Lehman. Also on the 15th of August marks my late dad's birthday. May Allah grant him the highest place in Jannah. Ameen, ameen. So firstly, from my side as well, to Auntie Shahida, a very, very belated happy birthday for the 17th. We hope that you had a wonderful day. I'm sure Noor and Sarika spilled you rotten. And I'm sure your daughters as well. Amazing, amazing family. Alhamdulillah. Two great, a great son-in-law and two amazing daughters and a son. And inshallah, I'm sure they spilled her. And you know what, Noor? I didn't even know that your dad and my brother share birthday. I never realized that. So, may Allah Almighty grant him the highest place in Jannah, inshallah. Widen his cupboard, place a lot of noor in his cupboard, inshallah. And for all marhum as well. For your dad, and of course now your father-in-law as well. Then our next message reads, Assalamu alaikum wa rahmatullahi wa barakatuh, Firdaus and Ayub. Yes, I missed you too, Khadija Mana says. Wow. Not sure if you played my song, I just tuned in now. For next week, please play Chalo Dil Dar Chalo. Not sure the film, maybe Pakiza?
9: Think it is.
8: And did we play Khadija Bana's song?
9: We did.
8: Sorry you missed it, Khadija Bana. Obviously, it was a bit earlier in the show, as it's an older song, but we'll definitely play your next request as well. Then our next message reads, Assalamu alaikum. Happy birthday message to all my grandchildren, Hamza, Azra, and Shamila, wishing you all lots of happiness, success, and a very bright future, inshallah. May you all be under the Allah's protection. Ameen. Lots of love from your nani, Rukshana. Shukran. Right? So, very happy birthday to all the grandchildren. Are they all celebrating in the same month? That they're all getting birthday messages this morning? Absolutely amazing. I love it. And then our next message reads... Oh, need to go up here. This is a long message, mommy. Iktik. Okay. So, our first message from mom says, Assalamu alaikum, Kuchlami team and Radio 786 listeners. Trust you are all well, inshallah. A birthday wish for my dearest son and brother, that would be my brother, Muhammad Yasin Ali, for the 15th of August. On the day you were born, Allah blessed me with one of the greatest gifts of my life, you. What about me?
9: It's not your moment.
8: It's not my moment. Mom says, my dua for you today. Ya Allah, protect my son wherever he goes. Guide his heart. Fill his life with iman, nur, and barakah. Keep him safe from all harm. Make him successful in this dunya and akhirah. And keep him always close to you. I am so proud of who you have become. I love you more than words can ever say. Shukran for always being present and for giving us our bundle of joy, Adam. Happy birthday, my love. Hope you had a good one. Lots of love from Adam, Mom, Ayub, and Aisha. And from my side to my brother, a very, very, very happy birthday, bro. And whatever Mommy said, I want to echo those to us and those sentiments. But also, everything that you do for me, being there, that support, that encouragement, the fire under my butt in most cases. I love you lots, bro. A very, very happy birthday. May Almighty grant you everything that is good in dunya and akhirah. And may your offspring be the pride and joy of your life, inshallah. Love you lots, bro, and a very, very happy birthday to you. And it was so lovely just spending some time with family and, of course, with our little Khukha Adam at Avalon Springs last week. So, thoroughly, thoroughly enjoyed that. Next message from mom says, then happy birthday messages goes out to the following loved ones. Mahmoud Dalwai for the 11th of August. Shabnam Park for the 16th of August. Our little princess Noora and our beloved Shabira Ali for the 19th of August. Our little princess Zahra for the 20th of August. My beloved niece Hadija Abdullah and her son Hafiz Noor Muhammad for yesterday, the 22nd of August. And Ibrahim Parker Shankar for today, the 23rd of August. Wishing them all the best for the year ahead. And Barak, oh wait, there's a couple more. Zafir Ahmed Shahbuddin for the 17th of August. And today, my cousin Rabia Basri and her husband Ridwan Isak, they're celebrating their anniversary. Wishing them all the best for the year ahead and barakah and khair. Love and laughter always, ameen. Stay happy, healthy, and enjoy. Lots of love from Adam, my mom Shanawaz, myself Ayub, my brother Yasin, my baby Aisha, from my Fupi Memuna Parker, and Aradia Shahbuddin and all siblings. So it's a well-rounded message. And also a dua for Shifa for my khala, Radia Bana, Radia Appa Shahbuddin. She had a kneecap replacement, so inshallah will Almighty grant her full Shifa. Ameen. Then Bobby Chicha says, Assalamu alaikum for those. Please, Pakiza, chalti chalti. Please.
9: Okay, I will play it next week.
8: That's a song request. Yes. Okay, nonetheless, that song will be coming your way next week, Nisachcha. Then our next message reads, Assalamu alaikum, Firdaus and Ayub. Welcome back. Firdaus, shukran for the awesome music. And that message is from Farida. And Auntie Farida, shukran so much for welcoming us back. We are indeed absolutely excited and happy to be yet again. And of course, we love being in your company, the listeners of Radio 786. And shukran for having us back in your homes today. Then our next message reads, Assalamu alaikum. Just wanted to say last week Sunday, Kuchlame was the best lit show, and we hope to have Sitar Parker more regularly on the show as he gives the program gravitas and authenticity. That message from Noorjan Mauser. Yes, we know that Mr. Sitar Parker does an amazing job. He does a sterling job when he's on the show, and the insight that he gives to the music is wonderful. Well, that is a request. You can definitely let the powers that be know. And ask if he can't be on more often than he is. Then our next message reads, Assalamu alaikum, Mubarak and happy birthday. Messages goes out to all. May Allah subhanahu wa ta'ala grant you all a long umr. Ameen. Especially to Hisham van Arda of Seafarer Road, Umar Davids and Mother Haji Nadima Davids of Yusuf Drive, Labika and Laika Gertse of Penn Street. Messages comes with kind salam from Shahid Bester and the family of Lintegier. My salam and blessing goes to all, especially Nazreen and Ibrahim Jacobs, Zuleika and Hamza Martin, Sharifa and Sharif Dolly Bowers, Rushana and Hasim Martin, Khadija and Muhammad Hassan Parker, Aminan and Anwar Levi, Haji Nadima and Muhammad Dean Davids, Tasneem Bester and Nizam Gertse, Khairunisa and Nasif Brenner, Ibrahim Arendse, Shahida Gertse rather, Wasima and Idris Peterson, Nuran and Yahya Jacobs, Aisha Bibi and Zimi Brenner. Messages comes with kind salam from Shahid Bester and the family of Lintegier. Shukran, message goes to Nihal and Mujahid Breda and baby Safa Breda. Love you lots like jelly beans. May Allah subhanahu wa ta'ala always protect you guys. Message comes with from Shahid Bester. And also happiest of birthdays to Akila Samuels of Agapanthus Street. And message comes from Shahid Bester, better known as Ba. But time for some music. And what are we listening to next, Firdaus?
9: We'll be listening to our next two songs back to back. The first one is sung by Alka Yagnik from the 2004 movie Hum Tum, Ye Gore Gore Se Chori. And the next one is sung by Shan and Sunidhi Chauhan from the 2007 movie Tararampam, Hey Shona.

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9: 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The WhatsApp line is closed. We'll be reading our last few messages on the WhatsApp line. And I know we're excited for the medley this morning. Any hints for this on who the medley is on?
10: I mean, there was, I think, three of our last three songs were movies that he acted in.
9: It's
10: a male actor.
9: Okay, lovely stuff. Looking forward to that in a few moments' time. But to the WhatsApp line we go. Our next message reads, Assalamualaikum to all in studio. Wishing Muhammad Zuhair, always our Baba, a very happy birthday for the 28th of August. Always stay the sweet person that you are. From Zafira, Nurul Ain and the Ali family. So, a very, very happy birthday to Zuhair, Muhammad Zuhair. Hope you have a wonderful day. Our next message reads, Assalamu alaikum, Ayub Fidus and Tariq, the vibrant and dynamic Kuchlami team. Always happy to be in your company. Happy birthday to my awesome and vibrant niece, Ashika, for the 27th of August. May the Almighty Allah in His infinite mercy grant Ashika many more happy, healthy and fruitful years to come, inshallah. Stay that sweet, kind, awesome, humble and wonderful person that you are. A woman in a million with a heart of gold and a beautiful soul. Thank you for always being there in my time of need. You are amazing. Just remember, Mumtaz Fupi, I will always be there for you. I love you with all my heart. Enjoy your birthday. Hope your husband, Rida, and your daughter, Fatima Zahra, spoils you. Fi amanillah, I leave you in the protection of Allah. Fabulous Kuchlami program. Excellent choice of music, songs, and lyrics. Love you guys with all my heart. Mumtaz Mauser. She continues and says, Ayub and Firdaus, missed you like stars that disappeared forever. Now that you are back, my heart is very happy. You guys are amazing. The best Kuchlami stars were sorely missed. Sourly missed? Sorely missed. Mumtaz Maza. Yes, Santi Mumtaz, we indeed missed all of our listeners last week as well. But shukran for all the love and support and the beautiful messages that have come through from our listeners that have missed us last week, but very, very happy to be back. Absolutely elated to be back here this morning. Our next message is, Assalamu alaikum. Welcome for those, and Ayub. Sitar Bhai took all of us down memory lane with all those enchanting songs. Yes, Avalon. Look, I was also listening as we were driving to Avalon. I was listening to Sitar Bhai, and the music, of course, my mom thoroughly enjoyed. She knew everything. I didn't know all of the songs, but the insight I think that he gives is also absolutely lovely. Brother Kil Bray continues and says, Assalamu alaikum for those, and Ayub. Happy birthday to Hussein Rumani. It was awesome. Celebrating your birthday in Cape Town, meeting all the families, safe journey back home to Pietermaritzburg, and that is from Akil and Saida. And then happy first anniversary to Uwais and Muazza. Hope you're going to have an amazing day from Chicha Nana, Akil and Saida Nani. So a very happy birthday and a very happy anniversary to those who are celebrating on your side. Our next message reads, Assalamu alaikum. Please send the following message. We want to wish our Fupi Zubaydah Ismail Sunday a very happy birthday. May Allah subhanahu wa ta'ala grant you many more happy returns of the day, filled with plenty of khair and barakah and good health, happiness and strength, inshallah. And this message comes from the Ulde clan. And then a very special happy birthday to Najmunisa Ashtika Nani, who is celebrating her 95th birthday, mashallah. May Allah subhanahu wa ta'ala bless you with long life, filled with plenty of khair and barakah, happiness, good health, and strength, inshallah. Enjoy the celebrations from the Ulde clan. Amazing night. We had 381s.
10: Yes.
9: Twins and another person, and then now 95. Absolutely amazing. You know, when these people that have reached this age are still around, they carry so much barakah. So being in their presence just brings barakah into your life as well. So inshallah, I hope that we are taking full advantage of being around and visiting and spending time with our elderly, because ultimately that's all that they want, inshallah. Then our next message reads, happy birthday to my daddy, Ali Dawood Osman, for the 29th of August. May Allah bless daddy with good health, happiness, and accept all du'as made by and for daddy, inshallah. Shukran daddy for everything. I love you lots. Lots of love from all of us. And happy birthday to my hubby, Ali Dawood Osman. May Allah always keep you under his protection and grant you happiness, health, and all your heart's desires, inshallah, with lots of love from your wife, Hawa Bibi Osman. So those messages for father and husband, Ali Dawood Osman. A very, very happy birthday to you, inshallah. And I hope that you have a wonderful day. Next message reads, Assalamu alaikum, all on board. How I miss my love, my husband. My memories with is endless, and all those who lost their loved ones. It was a hard 3 years of grief. It was 2022, my handsome nephew Salim Motlika, then my wonderful brother Akil Motlika in 2023, and 2024, my Ashik. May Allah grant him Jannatul Firdaus and widen their cover with Noor, inshallah. Shukran, guys in studio. That is from Sufia Ratengi, and I think, it's every time she sends a message, it's about the music that reminds her of the ones that she's lost. So I'm glad that we could invoke some good memories this morning for you again. And inshallah, may the Almighty make it easy for all of those marhum in their covers, grant them Jannah, and make it easy on the loved ones that they left behind. Ameen. Then our next message reads, Assalamu alaikum. Happy belated 81st birthday to our twins Zakia Agi and Razia Muhammad for the 17th of August. May Allah grant them many more healthy years with us, shower His choicest blessings upon them, and grant them only the best in both worlds. Ameen. Lots of love and du'as from all your children, grandchildren, and great-grandchildren. Amazing. 81st birthday for the twins. Hope they have a wonderful, wonderful day, inshallah. Then our next message reads, yes, it's the movie Pakiza. Okay, so Adisharifa, just confirming there that it is from the movie Pakiza. I think that is the Khadija Banner's request. Then our next message reads, Assalamu alaikum. Trust you all are well. Happy birthday to our eldest daughter, Mubina Parker Ismail, for her birthday on the 29th of August. May Allah accept all du'as and keep up the good deeds. Usami Educare, family support, and very cook and mu'alima, alhamdulillah. We all appreciate what you do for each and everyone, and the role model to Akida, Afia, and Muhammad Ra'is. Your dad, Akbar Ibrahim Parker, would have been so proud of you today. So very, very happy birthday to Mubina, and I hope that you have a wonderful, wonderful birthday, inshallah. It was Baharo Pool Barso. Okay, so definitely was that. So we will be taking a quick break. That does conclude our WhatsApp messages for this morning. We're taking a quick break, and when we return, we will be playing some more music and reading those final messages. Stay tuned.
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9: 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It is almost time for us to say our goodbyes. Our medley will be playing very, very soon. But before we do get into that, we need to do our messages from our family historian, Mr. Muhammad Adam Mausenau. There are 2 weeks of messages that we do need to read for him. So firstly, for the Sunday, 23rd of August, that was last week, the messages are as follows. Belated happy birthday for 20th of August to Fayaz Shokat Isaac Zalgonkar, and then trust you had a grand 69th birthday on the 20th of August to Hussein Adam Bandika from your children, grandchildren, Bandika, Khira, and extended families. Then trust you had a super belated 78th birthday on the 22nd of August to Zubaydah Hamza Sunday from your children, grandchildren, all day Sunday, and extended families. Then for Monday, the 24th of August, a belated happy birthday to Babu Zainul Abidin Nisar Adam Mauser. And then for Monday as well, the 24th, Shanaz Hassan Bawa Jaffa. Shanaz Babi, Belated happy birthday to you. That's what I think it's... I think it is. Powered by Jen's wifey. Then for Wednesday the 26th, happy birthday to Walid Kasim Sunday. Then the second... Well, today's message is from our family historian. Sunday the 16th of August. Trust you, I had a grand belated 79th birthday yesterday for the... that was to Amina Satar Pangaka for the 13th of August. I read these messages completely back to front now.
10: Yes.
9: Domkop, I read the dates wrong. Okay. My apologies. So, for the 13th of August, Amina Sitar Pangaka, from your husband, children, grandchildren, Pangaka, Raudra, Mauser, and extended families. For Friday, the 14th of August, Noor Banu Rahman Pakani Mauser. And then trust you had a super belated 88th birthday. On Friday, the 14th, Hasatar Hassan Pangaka, from your wife, children, grandchildren, Mauser Pangaka, and extended families. Trust you have had a grand 70th birthday. Monday, the 17th of August, Rina Daud Shabudin, from your husband, children, Shabudin Mauser, Undre, and extended families. And then for Wednesday, the 19th of August, Mumtaz Yunus, Gadi Ni Mauser, as well as Salim Ibrahim Mauser Undre. So a very, very happy birthday to all of those that celebrated. And then I just have two messages to read from my side to a very, very good friend of mine, Fahmida Khalfi. I hope that you had a wonderful birthday on the 18th of August. We know it's been a tough couple of months after losing your father, but Almighty grant you all of the strength and understanding, inshallah. And inshallah, I hope you had a wonderful, wonderful birthday. And then a very, very happy anniversary to my sister, my cousin Rabia Basri, and to husband Ridwan, inshallah. And I hope that Almighty keeps you happy and together for many, many years to come. But that is it for us for now. For those, our medley this morning.
10: Our medley is on Saif Ali Khan. I hope everyone enjoys it.
9: Absolutely, definitely going to enjoy it. I know there's some Saif Ali Khan movies and songs that I thoroughly enjoy. But that is it for us for now, for this week. Inshallah, we look forward to bringing you company again next week, same time, same place. But until then, we leave you in the protection of Allah subhanahu wa ta'ala. And remember to continue raising those voices and hoisting those flags and speaking up against injustices taking place all over the world. And as always, my final dua for you is that Allah ta'ala grant you at least one reason every day to smile. Until we speak again, assalamu alaikum wa rahmatullahi wa barakatuh.

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5: 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The West remains complicit. 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

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We thank Allah سبحانه وتعالى جل allowing us to witness the Sunday. Alhamdulillah. My name is Shafiq Barnes, coming to you live from the Bridgetown Masjid Ikhtul Islam. Alhamdulillah, we have the Khatam al-Quran of the Muhammad family today. So we're broadcasting for you live on Radio 786 and 100.5 FM. Alhamdulillah. As in the background, we have the Qurra reading and completing the Khatam, alhamdulillah. So later, inshallah, we will be after 12 o'clock, there will be live dhikr by the Ahlul Dhikr Jama'ah. And also following by that, inshallah, there will be a talk by Sheikh Amwar Adamson. But for now, inshallah, we're going live this morning, alhamdulillah, to the live recitation of the Quran by the Dhikr Jama'ah. And we have one of the youngsters, alhamdulillah, reading for us for now, inshallah. So we cross over to the live recital for now, inshallah. والمحروم

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0: Alhamdulillah, as we approach 12 o'clock here at Prishan Masjid, Masjid Ihwal Islam, we'll take a short break from the live coverage. 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
2: Assalamu alaikum and good afternoon. I am Nurunisa Isaacs. Cape Town Muslims have been urged to partake in the Mowbray Muslim Cemetery Board elections underway at the Castle of Good Hope. The elections kicked off at 10 o'clock this morning and will conclude at 4 p.m. this afternoon. A total of 53 candidates is contesting the 11 board positions. Chairperson of the independent panel, Attorney Ihsan Higgins, expressed confidence in the election process. Voters can cast their ballots in person or use the online voting option. Eligible voters who registered for online voting can cast their ballots electronically. However, Higgins noted that some members provided incorrect or incomplete information when registering, which may affect the delivery of their voting credentials. Those who have not yet received the electronic voter identification credentials and voting key are urged to vote in person, where their eligibility will be verified. A valid ID document must be presented. Western Cape Police are yet to initiate any arrests following a triple murder in Knysna. Over the past week, three ANC officials were killed in separate attacks. Provincial Police Commissioner Sizakele Diyanti is in the Garden Route following the attacks. The commissioner says a reinforced team from the Serious Violent Crime Unit has been assigned to the case. Diyanti has also warned municipal officials and councillors against sharing information about SAPS's threat assessment on social media. Until calm and safety are restored at the Cape Peninsula University of Technology, CPUT, lectures will remain suspended. Earlier this week, the university suspended its academic program and instructed students to evacuate residences following campus protests, mainly in Bellville. The student uproar is in response to the CPUT Council financial recovery plan. Higher Education Minister Buti Manamela has since sent a departmental team to facilitate talks between student leaders and university management. However, those talks ended in an impasse, with student leaders demanding changes to the meeting structure. They want at least two students from each of CPUT's four campuses to be included as witnesses, in addition to the Student Representative Council, SRC, to ensure transparency. CPUT spokesperson Lauren Kansley says the university hopes to break the deadlock soon. Eskom has confirmed that Johannesburg's City Power has settled its long-standing electricity bill of more than 5.25 billion rand in full. The settlement follows an extensive intervention and mediation process under the guidance of the Electricity and Energy Ministry. The power utility says City Power's final payment of more than 1.8 billion rand was received on Friday. After the full settlement, Eskom has officially withdrawn the Promotion of Administrative Justice Act process that was initiated on May 17th, informing City Power of its intention to reduce or terminate electricity to supply points in the Johannesburg Metro. Urgent matters must be put in place to address water and environmental pollution. This was the assertion from the Department of Water and Sanitation. It follows recent oversight inspections at Durban's wastewater treatment works. On Friday, Deputy Minister Jack Bloom visited the Amanzimtoti Gulf, where he was met with sewage leaks that resulted in the reported foul stench in the area. The wetland at the club has been contaminated by persistent sewage leaks for the past 3 years. Bloom described the scene as an environmental disaster. He further expressed concern over the negative impact the leaks are causing on Itikwini's tourism sector. And finally, a U.S. federal judge has struck down a Trump administration policy that barred immigrant visas for nationals from 75 countries seeking permanent residence in America. Judge Jeanette Vargas issued the ruling on Friday in the Southern District of New York. She said that the policy was contrary to law and that Secretary of State Marco Rubio exceeded his legal authority in implementing it. The measure introduced in January halted immigrant visa processing for people from countries including Afghanistan, Brazil, Egypt, Iran, Iraq, Nigeria, Somalia, Thailand and Yemen. US officials had argued the restrictions were needed to prevent migrants from high-risk countries becoming a public burden. However, Judge Vargas found that consular officers were instructed to reject applications solely on the basis of nationality. She said this was unlawful even when applicants met all other visa requirements. The ruling cancelled any visa denials issued solely under the policy. Recapping the top story on Radio 786, Cape Town Muslims have been urged to partake in the Mowbray Muslim Cemetery Board elections underway at the Castle of Good Hope. The elections kicked off at 10 o'clock this morning and will conclude at 4 p.m. this afternoon. A total of 53 candidates is contesting the 11 board positions. A valid ID document must be presented. That's the news for now. The next bulletin follows at 3 o'clock.
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1: 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We'll hand over to the continue of the Khatam al-Quran.

0: Assalamu alaikum wa rahmatullahi wa barakatuh. We're broadcasting live from Bishar Masjid, Ikhwat al-Islam, for the Muhammad family's Khatam al-Quran. Alhamdulillah, next we have Abu Sheikh Anwar Adamson, who will be giving a short talk, inshallah.
1: Salawatullahi wa salamuhu alayhi wa ala alihi wa ashabi jma'in. رب اشرح لي صدري ويسر لي امري واحلل عقدة من لساني يفقهوا قولي السلام عليكم ورحمة الله وبركاته. We thank Allah subhanahu wa ta'ala for the favor Allah subhanahu wa ta'ala has bestowed upon us. We put peace and blessings and salutations upon our beloved Nabi Muhammad sallallahu alayhi wa sallam, his family and friends and all those who follow him. Just one disclaimer, I'm up here for one reason only. Because I have a cousin that is very persistent. I came from a bike ride. I showed him the photos. I'm tired. And he said, I don't care. I don't care what you're going to say. Just come. And I'm here, alhamdulillah. So me being here doesn't mean I'm the most knowledgeable person to speak here. Yeah? Yeah, great ulama, yeah, they can say some bitter things that I'm about to say. So I'm basically here just to honor the invite of my cousin. And Sundays, I normally keep that for my cycling. So it shows you how special you are to rush now from Camps Bay to be here. Alhamdulillah. Just quickly, then Azim Muhammad just passed on. Ask Allah subhanahu wa ta'ala. Grant him a high place in Jannah. One thing I want to share with the community is that he was a man that sacrificed his time, his family, and his life for this community. And I'm a person on Bridgetown, I know. I know Bhutan Azim, since he was riding that bomber, that duck bomber in the duckville, and the Fakhri Vit. We always saw this man's never going to buy a car. But wallahi, this man used to cycle every single day from his house to this very masjid to come and teach our community. And in that time that he lived, there was no Facebook, there was no TikTok, there was no Instagram and statuses. These people did all these things for the sake of Allah subhanahu wa ta'ala. Never wanted recognition, never wanted a shukran from the community or the people, always doing things for the sake of Allah. Today we look, people do things on Facebook. It's on his status, he goes for Hajj, he goes for Umrah. Even when they pray, they put those things on their statuses. Subhanallah, we can learn from our previous generation when it comes to sincerity. They could not have cared less who knows and doesn't know what they do, as long as Allah subhanahu wa ta'ala is pleased with them. As Allah says, وَقُلْ اِعْمَلُوا فَسَيَرَ اللَّهُ عَمَلَكُمْ وَرَسُولُهُ وَالْمُؤْمِنُونَ. Do the work. For the sake of Allah, فَسَيَرَ اللَّهُ عَمَلَكُمْ. Allah will see your deeds. Allah will see that you do. Is Allah subhanahu wa ta'ala not enough? أَلَيْسَ اللَّهُ بِكَافٍ عَبْدَهُ. Is Allah subhanahu wa ta'ala not sufficient for his or her servant? So that is my advice that we learn from the legacy of Bhutan Azim Muhammad. This is something that I've taken, is that we do things for the sake of Allah. Before we go onto those cameras, we should check ourselves. Are we doing this for the likes and the comments and all these things? Or are we doing this for the sake of Allah subhanahu wa ta'ala? And as you can see, a year later, this masjid is filled, still remembering this man. And that is a life worth living. That the day we leave, even a year later, people don't forget us. I came here and I drove here from down Kalantula, and I thought, subhanallah, look at all the cars that are standing here to honor one man that has passed away a year ago. This is a legacy worth living. So if anything I could leave with all of us, it has been sincere. Not everything needs to be done for cameras. Leave something that is between you and Allah subhanahu wa ta'ala. Our condolences goes out to the family for the loss, and also our condolences goes out to all the Springbok fans. I think this khatam, they must make it for next week's game. Dua maak, we zeggen Ismail, vraag dua maak, ik boek aan, ik win. But subhanallah, We ask Allah subhanahu wa ta'ala to grant goodness. I said I'm not going to keep you long. We ask, it's lovely to be back in Bridgetown, seeing the familiar faces. Some of the Buddhas, when I was growing up in Bridgetown, I'm in Bridgetown. And I think Sheikh Awaldin and many ulama come from Bridgetown. To mention their names is going to take long, but may Allah bless this community. I see familiar faces, that's why I can just be myself. Couldn't care less. No introduction. I'm from Bridgetown. Alhamdulillah. So we ask Allah subhanahu wa ta'ala to grant us all a life worth living. That we leave behind a legacy that people will always remember us. As they say, ذِكْرُ الْإِنسَانِ بَعْدَ مَوْتِهِ حَيَاتٌ ثَانِيَةٌ. That a person, when he's mentioned after his death, is like a second life to that person. We ask Allah to grant us goodness. Jazakumullah khairan. Wa akhiru da'wana. And alhamdulillahi rabbil alameen.
0: Alhamdulillah. Salah broadcast from Prishan Masjid, Masjid Ghathul Islam, for the Muhammad family and all Khatam al-Quran. The closing dua will be done by Sheikh Ismail Lund and some of the other ulama here present today, inshaAllah. Alhamdulillah, we also mentioned that this is also the Yar Khatal of Alimuddin Azim Muhammad. Inshallah, we hand it over to the ulama for the dua.
2: Members of the ulama, brothers and sisters, our dearest mothers and fathers, assalamu alaikum wa rahmatullahi wa barakatuh. Sheikh Anwar, I heard that you said that you drove all the way from Kems Bay to be here, and that signifies the honor and respect that you bestow on our father, Sheikh Nazim. I feel good actually when you said that, because I rode with a bike this morning from Langaban to be here. I literally had 10 minutes to shower, get dressed, and be here. And you know what? At one point I thought I'm not going to make it. So let me just say wudu and throw the stop over my cycling outfit, you know. But then I thought, the personality, the honor that I want to bestow on Sheikh Nazim deserves that I stand here with purity in my heart and purity of my body. And I told the wife, I'm going to take a shower, you drop me at the masjid and go look for a parking yourself. So how do I honor, and first of all, you know, how do one honor a person like Sheikh Nazim? Because at the end of the day, it's not every day that our lives cross the path of a person like him. I can speak personally from, and you know, Sheikh Anwar, you're from Bridgetown. You know what? I'm not far from here. I'm just across the road in the islands. So I can also speak with directness and with passion about the personality. You know, I'd like to say that Sheikh Nazim's life to himself and to many, many people, including myself, was indeed a blessing. I consider his memory for me to be a treasure. And I want to say that I still miss him immeasurably. I can share so many anecdotes about my interaction with him, but I'll just say a few. I've actually seen this man walking the street to seek funding, support for Sanzif. I've seen it, and I can bear testimony to that. So that to me tells me of somebody who is not just there to honor his job, but looks beyond that to seek the blessing of Allah subhanahu wa ta'ala in fulfilling one of the most important pillars in Islam. And secondly, I want to say this, that I know of a family whose parents Sheikh Nazim taught. He taught their children, and you know, just before he passed away, he was busy teaching their grandchildren as well. Three generations. And we have to take note of the fact, Sheikh Nazim died very young. Sheikh Nazim became ill very young. So it tells me that he started very early and he indulged his life in that. The third point I want to make is, and here I felt there's such a great synonymity between me and him. He always talked about his mother. And why it touched me is because I personally looked after my mother, who was bedridden for 13 years. I have 5 brothers and 2 sisters, but that honor fell on my lap. So it had a profound impact on me when I found this man who, as Sheikh Anwar said, was a simple person that lived life in its simplest form, but he undertook the responsibility to embrace his mother. And the fourth thing I want to say, and maybe I'll end off by this. If I look at the family, and I'm very, very close to the entire family,

0: And my late wife, before she passed away, did the same thing to my children. And she told them, continue making dua for me. But the best dua you can make for me is to implement the akhlaq and the lessons that I taught you. And for me, I can't think of a greater personality that displayed the aura and it strived towards a personality that that our Prophet Muhammad sallallahu alaihi wasallam would have been proud of. He always strived for that. So the message is the following. We must continue to make dua, but let's not forget that we must continue to implement, to embody the personality, the akhlaq of a great person like Sheikh Nazim. And again, we can continue to make dua, but in his case, for me, the thing that brought myself and Sheikh Nazim together was the way he conducted his life. 4 children, am I right? 3 boys, 1 daughter, or 4 boys, 3 boys. Yeah. And mashallah, all 3 of them are Hafiz. The 3rd boy, and this is the last point. I am somebody that has always been in the medical fraternity. And I've seen when parents find that Allah has graced them with a child that has challenges, whatever the challenges might be, never display the same level of commitment, passion, and care that they should. I'm not casting aspersions on anybody. And for me, the most profound element within his personality is his love and affection for Dawood. And he's a small man. And he continued to make sure that he prioritizes Dawood as well as his other children. And yes, I'm very, very pleased to say that I had the superb opportunity. He used to be at my surgery every Saturday morning to be assistant of Sheikh Nazim. Brothers and sisters, Jazakallah, wassalamu alaikum wa rahmatullahi wa barakatuh.
1: Assalamu alaikum wa rahmatullahi wa barakatuh. Alhamdulillah. We have a brother, Saeed, also doing the vote of thanks for the family, inshallah.
2: The chosen one, Sayyidina Muhammad, sallallahu alayhi wa sallam. First, let's say shukran to doctor for a beautiful memories of our beloved father, community leader, and grandfather. And of course, also we say jazakallah khairan to Sheikh Anwar. Allah subhanahu wa ta'ala keeping in the service of his deen, that you and I can benefit. And mashallah, what a beautiful setting we have here in honor of the Muhammad and extended family. I think we want to say, on behalf of them, we want to say shukran, jazakallah khairan. And we also, before we call upon our, to have the vote of thanks, Uncle Adil, we also like to call upon and permission by our my leader, Hafidh Amanullah, to call upon Sheikh Ismail just to give us a few words, inshallah.
1: Assalamu alaikum wa rahmatullahi wa barakatuh. With that, alhamdulillah, we conclude today's live Fatwood broadcast at Masjid. Ikhwatul Islam, Brishan Masjid. In the background, you hear Sheikh Ismail Lund doing a short nasiha, inshallah. We thank the family for the invitation, and we thank the listeners for allowing us to broadcast into your homes. From myself, Shafiq Barlin, sir, we greet. Assalamu alaikum wa rahmatullahi wa barakatuh.
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A very good afternoon to everybody. You must be waiting for Sitara's voice, but I think when I told her on Friday she's going to get detention for the times that I miss her during the week, she went and called in sick for today. But we make dua that Allah grants our sister Shifa. She is not well. She is recovering. And so I am here filling in for her. And I'll do my best, my very best to bring you just as well as the beautiful day that it is today that you're going to enjoy cruise control with me, Lamiz Mayor. So greeting you with lots of love, peace and blessings. Assalamu alaikum wa rahmatullahi wa barakatuh. Good afternoon. Goeiemiddag. Almost, Tariq. Tab Masayik. Which language is that, Tariq? Oh, it's Turkish. Beautiful. This is Cruise Control on Radio 786 100.4 FM. Yes, I'm your host until just about 4 o'clock this afternoon. The program is produced by Sitara Khalfi and the executive producer for Cruise Control is Ibrahim Abrams. It is a beautiful 23rd of August 2023, coinciding with the 10th of Rabiul Awal 1448. I trust you are having a beautiful day because the sun is out and of course you are tuned to your favorite frequency of choice, 100.4 FM, where you can hear the difference. A great lineup awaits you. And of course, the team is alongside me and just opposite me. You've heard Tariq Sali, broadcast controller for the first hour. And thereafter, we'll be joined by Shabir Jacobs. Okay. And of course, a rundown of what you can expect today. Drive time music. Also, don't forget WhatsApp 0786 1011 12. News follows at 3 o'clock. Sunday Fusion, we continue our conversation with Rape. And that is with Feroza Swartz. The Asr Adhan is at 15:56. Fiqh in Islam, we are joined by Sheikh Munir Adams and he continues the series in understanding the Quran and that from chapter Jews 1 to 30. And today we look at verse 228. 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

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And that track was Nuriva Studio, You Were Never Alone. The song You Were Never Alone by Nuriva conveys a powerful message of hope and connection. It tells the story of a soul feeling lost and alone, but reassures listeners that they are never truly alone. The lyrics express feelings of desperation and confusion, highlighting the struggle to find help in difficult situations. Ultimately, the song emphasizes that help is out there, and listeners are encouraged to close their eyes and make a wish for better times, reminding them that they are not alone in their struggles. Let's listen to our first three tracks back to back, which are Meyer Zain and Harris J, Colby Phil Medina, Nasheed Mishari Alafsi Rahman, and Mesut Curtis, Tabassum Smile. Now, our first track by Meyer Zain and Harris J, the song Colby Phil Medina by Meyer Zain and Harris J expresses deep love and longing for the beloved Prophet Muhammad and the sacred city of Medina. It captures themes of spiritual peace, nostalgia, and emotional connection, reflecting on the beauty and memories associated with the city. The lyrics convey a profound yearning for the Prophet, symbolizing a sanctuary for the soul and a place of tranquility and devotion. The song resonates with the universal experience of finding solace in a place that holds significant personal and spiritual meaning. Now, Nasheed Mishari Alafsi Rahman, this track by Mishari Alafsi is a beautiful hymn that praises God and requests His mercy and guidance. The title Rahman refers to one of God's names in Islam, meaning the most gracious. The lyrics express a deep devotion to God, asking for assistance and filling one's heart with the teachings of the Quran. The song encourages listeners to open their souls to the Quran and live a life based on its teachings, emphasizing the importance of the Quran in Islamic beliefs. And our final of the three tracks is Mesut Curtis, Tabassum, and one of my favorites. It is by Mesut Curtis, and it conveys a message of uplifting positivity and gratitude. It encourages listeners to embrace joy and share it, reflecting on themes of faith, resilience, and inner peace. The lyrics reflect a longing for simplicity and joy, reminding us that even small smiles can bring great change in the world. The song resonates with Islamic teachings, emphasizing the importance of maintaining a cheerful disposition and sending blessings upon the Prophet Muhammad sallallahu alaihi wasallam. Let's enjoy the next three tracks back to back.

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1: World leaders may speak of a ceasefire, but we know that nothing has changed in Gaza. The inhumane Israeli siege continues. Palestinian families and orphans are still being murdered, still being starved, and still being denied basic humanitarian aid. In just 2 years, the Israeli entity has slaughtered tens of thousands of Palestinians. Thousands more have been martyred since the Zionist occupation of Palestine began in 1948. The West remains complicit. 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

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I'm your host, Lamise Meyer, relieving our sister Sitara Khalfi, and we make dua that Allah grants her shifa, inshallah, ameen. You are tuned to Cruise Control, and of course, this is your drive time music. 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There is a reminder, please book early seating allocated on a first-come first seated basis. It is Lest We Forget with special guest Yvonne Ridley, George Galloway, Palestine Fundraising Banquet. And that's going to be held at Islamia Hall at 7:30 on Friday, the 2nd of October. You can book your tables. If you'd like more about that, please send us a WhatsApp message. And we've got our message from Auntie Nabawiya. Assalamu alaikum. How are you? Baya Slamat to Muhammad Maxwell, Abdullah Murat, Fatima Maxwell, Suraya Adams. Happy birthday all, inshallah. Wedding anniversary, Mafisa Daniels and Pa Hassant Daniels, 66th wedding anniversary. All the happiness, inshallah, ameen. Get well messages go to Faiz Isaacs, Buta Ishmael Davids, Adil Kahar, Rashad Haroon, Adil Kahar, Auntie Bairi of Rocklands, Auntie Fatima Adams, and all the sick. May Allah grant them shifa, inshallah, ameen. It comes from Auntie Nabawiya. And then another birthday message to Amina Bachelor of Maitland. Stay That Beautiful Person, my book, and that is from Auntie Nabawiya, Uncle Faiz, Tharwa Shira, also Labika, and the rest of the family. MashaAllah, happy birthday and special anniversaries to everybody. And then from Shahid Bester, we have Mubarak, and a happy birthday goes to all. May Allah subhanahu wa ta'ala grant you all a long umr. Ameen. This message goes especially to Hisham van Arde of Seafarer Road, Akila Samuels of Agapantha Street, Shamika Davids, Umar Davids, and Mother Haji Nadima Davids of Yusuf Drive. Labika and Laika Khertz of Pence Street, as well as a shukran message goes to Nihal and Mujahid Breda and a baby Safa Breda, my protiachi. May Allah subhanahu wa ta'ala bless and always protect you guys. Not forgetting, I send my love and salams to Nazreen and Ibrahim Jacobs, Zuleika and Hamza Martin, Shamika and Ridwan Karim, Sharif and Sharifa Bowers, Rushana and Hasim Martin, Khadija and Muhammad Hassan Parker, Amina and Anwar Levy, Nadima and Muhammad Dean Davids, Tasneem Bester and Nizam Khertsa, Khairunisa and Nasif Brenner, Ibrahim Arensa, Shahida Khertsa, Wasima and Idris Peterson, Nuran and Yahya Davids, Aisha Bibi and Zimi Brenner, Suweida Hendricks. Messages come from with kind salams from Shahid Bester and the Bester family. Yana, that was now a mouthful. But alhamdulillah, alhamdulillah, it was good. Shukran so much, Shahid Bester, for that message. And then one more notification, that's an event that is also coming up. Athlone Mihfil Ladies Maulud Jamaa cordially invites our lovely ladies to join us for Maulud Nabi, a morning of dhikr, adhkar, qasida, naat, and takreer. And that is Sunday, the 30th of August, 17 Rabiul Awal 1448. It will take place at the Medina Institute. That's 12 Felt Road in Belgravia. The time starts at 9:45 a.m. Niyaz will be served after Dhuhr Salah. So if you'd like more of this, or you'd like me to send this to you, WhatsApp me 0786101112.

Messages via the WhatsApp line 0786 10 11 12. But for now, we're going to listen to our next three backtracks. And that is Abdurrahman Muhammad, Lo Kana Bainana. And we have Raif Maulaya and also Mahir Zain's Habibi. Now, Lo Kana Bainana is by Abdurrahman Muhammad. He expresses deep devotion and admiration for the Prophet Muhammad. It uses metaphors like gardens and flowers to symbolize beauty and purity, conveying a sense of love and reverence. This lyrics reflects a heartfelt plea for the Prophet's intercession and proximity, acknowledging human shortcomings while seeking forgiveness and guidance from the divine source of goodness. Our track by Mahir Zain Habibi, an Arabic term of endearment meaning my beloved, is a song centered on pure love, gratitude and devotion. In this track, Mahir Zain explores the beauty of love through the lens of faith, emphasizing that the most profound connections are those rooted in higher purpose. Do listen and enjoy the next three tracks back to back.

Cruise Control on 100.4 FM. I hope and trust you are enjoying these beautiful tracks commemorating our Prophet Muhammad sallallahu alayhi wasallam. Now, on days like these, the Prophet would say, the best of you are those best to their families. Let us know via the WhatsApp line, which one of the qualities of the Prophet are you trying to live by this month? Is it his patience, his kindness, or his forgiveness? Let us know via the WhatsApp line, 0786 10 11 12. And now to our last three back-to-back tracks, we listen to Dhikr Ilahi, Hasbi Rabbi Ja Allah, and we've got Ruh Ya Rahman, the most beautiful. And our final track for this Cruise Control Drive Time segment is Ruh featuring Ali, La Ilaha Illallah. And now Dhikr Ilahi, the phrase Hasbi Rabbi Ya Allah translates to my Lord is sufficient for me. Glory be to Allah. It expresses complete trust in Allah and emphasizes reliance on Him in every situation. The phrase is often recited during Dhikr Ilahi, a practice of remembrance and devotion to Allah, and is associated with the Prophet Muhammad, peace and blessings be upon him. As the light of Muhammad, this naat serves as a reminder of faith, peace and spiritual upliftment, making it a popular choice among Muslims' daily recitation and reflection. Ruh Ya Rahman, the most beautiful. Ya Rahman is an invocation of Allah's attribute, the most beautiful. It is used to invoke Allah's infinite compassion and mercy, encouraging individuals to seek forgiveness and spiritual comfort. The phrase emphasizes that Allah's mercy is boundless and encompasses all beings, regardless of their faith or actions.

this dunya, and anyone searching for peace when everything around you feels uncertain, return to the words at the center of our faith, La ilaha illallah. No wealth can replace Allah. No person can fill the place of Allah. No success can bring peace without Allah. The doors that opened for you were by His permission. The trials that tested you were never outside His knowledge. And no matter how far you feel you have gone, the door back to Allah is still open. Enjoy the next three tracks back to back.

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2: Assalamu alaikum and good afternoon. I am Nurinisa Isaacs. Today marks 5 years since the tragic murder of whistleblower Babita Deokaran. She was gunned down outside her home for blowing the lid on widespread looting at Tembisa Hospital in Gauteng. Speaking on her commemoration day, Acting Police Minister Feroz Kachalia noted that the masterminds behind Deokaran's brutal murder are free because they are in positions of power. Kachalia added that the very people who financially benefited from her death are the reason justice has still not been served. The minister further likened the issue of corruption in South Africa to that of a disease eating at the nation's hopes. A total of 100 firearms and ammunition have been seized from a Soweto security company after failing to comply with the Firearms Control Act. SAPS carried out the mission under Operation Buyisa during a compliance inspection yesterday. Police spokesperson Amanda van Wyk says the company's Private Security Industry Regulatory Act accreditation had been suspended, but it allegedly failed to dispose of the firearms as required by law. Van Wyk adds that the compliance inspection further revealed that the company's firearm storage facility does not meet the requirements stipulated in the Act. The seized firearms will be subjected to ballistic testing to determine whether they have been used in any crimes. Western Cape Police are yet to initiate any arrests following a triple murder in Knysna. Over the past week, three ANC officials were killed in separate attacks. Provincial Police Commissioner Sizakele Diyanti is in the Garden Route following the attacks. The commissioner says a reinforced team from the Serious Violent Crime Unit has been assigned to the case. Diyanti has also warned municipal officials and councillors against sharing information about SAPS's threat assessment on social media. The City of Cape Town's Urban Waste Management's Cleansing Department is conducting cleanup operations following the large number of dead sardines that washed ashore. The dead fish reportedly washed up between Silverstrom Strand and Milnerton beaches. The cleanup was initially delayed due to the city's disposal department needing to request an exemption to allow for the disposal of the dead fish at Visserhoek landfill. The Department of Forestry, Fisheries and Environment confirmed that the dead sardines tested positive for pilchard's herpes virus, PHV. Its role in the recent sardine mortality remains under investigation. Eskom has confirmed that Johannesburg City Power has settled its long-standing electricity bill of more than 5.25 billion rand in full. The settlement follows an extensive intervention and mediation process under the guidance of the Electricity and Energy Ministry. The power utility says City Power's final payment of more than 1.8 billion rand was received on Friday. After the full settlement, Eskom has officially withdrawn the promotion of Administrative Justice Act process that was initiated on May 17th, informing City Power of its intention to reduce or terminate electricity to supply points in the Johannesburg Metro. And finally, in the next hour, voting for the new Mowbray Muslim Cemetery Board will end. The elections are currently underway at the Castle of Good Hope. A total of 53 candidates is contesting the 11 board positions. Chairperson of the independent panel, Attorney Ihsan Higgins, expressed confidence in the election process. Voters can cast their ballot in person or use the online voting option. Eligible voters who registered for online voting can cast their ballots electronically. However, Higgins noted that some members provided incorrect or incomplete information when registering, which may affect the delivery of their voting credentials. Those who have not received the electronic voter identification credentials and voting key are urged to vote in person where the eligibility will be verified. A valid ID document must be presented. Recapping the top story on Radio 786. Today marks 5 years since the tragic murder of whistleblower Babita Deokaran. She was gunned down outside her home for blowing the lid on widespread looting at Tembisa Hospital in Gauteng. Speaking on her commemoration day, Acting Police Minister Feroz Kachalia noted that the masterminds behind Deokaran's brutal murder are free because they are in positions of power. That's the news for now. The final bulletin follows at 5 o'clock.
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0: صدق الله العظيم.
1: It was the janaza of Najma de Villiers of address number 75, Kroonendal Street, Westridge, Mitchell's Plain. Time of the janaza was at 2:30 p.m. and the mayit was proceeded to Mowbray Kabristan. For more information, contact Yazid on 064-082-3755. That was for the janaza of Najma de Villiers of 75 Kroonendal Street, Westridge. Verily from Allah do we come, and unto him is our return.

0: اللهم اجعل قبرهم روضة من رياض الجنة، ولا تجعل قبرهم خفرة من خفر النيران يا أرحم الراحمين. والحمد لله رب العالمين.
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0: 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You are tuned to Cruise Control. And in case you're wondering, whose voice is this? I'm your host, Louise Amaya, and I'm keeping you company up until just before 5. But I'm standing in for my sister, Sitara Khalfi. And please keep her in your duas because she is on the recovery road. And so we do enter into our second part of the afternoon, and that is Sunday Fusion. And our guest in studio this afternoon is Firoza Kamar Swartz, and a very long name here, but today we're focusing on a very serious topic, though. You know, when we talk about this particular topic, it does either send shivers down your spine, or you think, how could somebody even put them in this mindset, in this space? And if they've been physically or sexually assaulted, what does that mean for that particular person? Now, 1 in 3 women in South Africa will experience a sexual violence in their lifetime. The country's reported rate is the highest in the world, yet only 13% of cases result in conviction. And of course, we've read the stories, we know what's happening. And why does it take somebody, you know, what feelings do they go through, what emotions, what feelings, what thoughts in their minds? Why do they not speak up? Why do they not come forward? Is it because it's something that is deeply rooted within their childhood? Because the stats are there, but yes, nobody really comes forward because of embarrassment or shame, or it's something that they did. I've read the books. I've spoken to some people as well. But of course, nothing is much more closer than what Firoza Kamar would experience, not only with her own journey, but also, you know, I'm sure that it is also something that she relives all the time with the programs that is hosted with us as well. So in studio this afternoon, we do have Firoza Kamar Swartz. And so we welcome you, ma'am.
1: Assalamu alaikum wa rahmatullahi wa barakatuh. Lamies, nice speaking to you again.
0: Ek het klaar vir almal gesê, Firoza loves to talk, so you might just hear only her voice today. So Firoza, you know, just to recap on what we spoke about, you spoke about last week for our listeners, you mentioned rape and GBV, you know, gender-based violence and bullying. Just to remind our listeners, and especially those who haven't tuned in last week, what the conversations was like last week.
1: Okay, last week with Sitara, I mentioned and I put emphasis on when it happens to whether you are a minor or an adult, to not remove any clothing or any evidence. Don't wash. I know you feel dirty at the time, but go directly to the day hospital or go to your nearest police station. They have a setup there. It's not every police station that has a setup, but for GBD victims, rape victims, children, they have a separate, how can I say, facility for victims of rape and abuse. Mm. So those were the main things that I focused on last week.
0: Mm. Where to go.
1: Where to go and what to do, yes.
0: Now, tell us about, you know, what is classified as rape? It might be a rhetorical question, okay, but some people also don't know, because, and especially in the couple, in the married relationship, you know, what does rape actually
1: even
0: mean?
1: When you're married, when you don't give consent to your husband or partner, then that is called rape, because you didn't give consent. Whenever there's no consent given by the female partner, and the male forces himself on you, that is called rape. You know, whether you're married, it still constitutes to rape. So you can lay a case against your husband if it was against your will. Mm. And yeah, what did you want to
0: ask? So even that playful no, I'm not, you know, because that's what happens. You think, look, I know I'm married to you, but you know, but not today, not tonight, mm-hmm. And I'm not in the mood, I'm not feeling like it. Mm. And we do know that men would say, it's my right.
1: Yeah, they do that, yes. But you know, and then it actually escalates to physical abuse because of them forcing themselves on you, because you're not wanting intimacy at that point in time. So that causes you, the person on the other side, to actually physically assault you because of that.
0: So also, you know, just to still be in that situation right there, what if, because there's exams that are done whether it is forceful or not, mm-hmm. but what about when it's when it can't be proven because it's not forced, but the person just accepts it and just takes, okay, and you know, just receives what's happening?
1: you know as the woman that you've been raped because it was against your will, even if there's no physical scars or that. Because when that person would penetrate you, it would be by force. So they will look. You will have an internal examination, and they will be able to establish because you are passive at the time, and that person forces you. There will be tears. There will be things that would, if a doctor is specializing in that specific area, they will know that that person was penetrated by force.
0: Mm. Yeah. Radio 786 100.4 FM, you are tuned to Cruise Control. And in studio, we do have Firouza Kamar Swartz. And our topic this afternoon, it's a continued from last week. It is about rape. We've covered rape, who to, what to do, where to go to, and also with the focus moving towards what your company does or what you do within your community. Let's talk about the programs that you've been hosting.
1: Okay, we have a three-day rape crisis. It's the center just in Gatesville, opposite Elite. Their main office is here. Renee is in charge of the office there. She has two facilitators that comes out to your home, to the library, to wherever you need. And there should be 20 or 18 participants where they'll do a three-day workshop. It's a very extensive, it's very intrusive, because everything gets covered, from contact details to what physically means. You know, even I was surprised when I heard a 13-year-old can give consent to a 15-year-old boy and it would not be constituted as rape, and a 12 and a 13-year-old can have abortion. And that baffles me, because I'm sitting with a 15-year-old, so they cannot have sex with a person older than 18, but they can have sex with a person younger than 18, and then it's not rape. So that is a confusion in itself. Mm-hmm. So if you are mother of a 14, you obviously think it is rape, because how can that child give consent to another person? But yeah, they say it's legal, so it causes quite a lot of confusion.
0: Now, you say these programs that are facilitated over the 3 days, is it a three full day?
1: Yes, it's full. It starts from 9 o'clock until 1 o'clock. They cover quite a lot of details there, a lot of information, things that you thought you knew, but the facts are there. Everything, you know, there's such a different, how can I say, there's such different types of abuse that you think it's normal, but you know, rape and sexual abuse is not always penetration. It is, you know, how you've been treated, how you've been talked down to, what it does to you as a woman or as a child, even as a boy, because boys are getting raped as well, but they don't talk about it because it takes away their manhood, so to speak, you know. So they'd rather not talk about it. And there's quite a lot of male rape victims out there that doesn't talk about it and then takes it over, then also becomes then a rapist because it happened to them, or becomes, you know, sexual or bisexual because of the confusion that it caused from the start.
0: Shukran, so much for that information, because you know, the more you know, the more you are aware.
1: Knowledge is power, yes.
0: Right? The more you are aware. When it comes to the emotional impact, and especially with the males, do you have any men attending these programs?
1: No, but it's more from a personal nature, because my ex-husband was a rape victim, a sexual rape from a young age, and he became bisexual because of it. And it wasn't a very nice thing to find out in a awful way, but that is how I came to know about it. And also another person, I'm not prepared to divulge that information over the radio because it's very close to home, about sexual molestation by a boy child. You know, it happened in our household, so it is quite sensitive, but it happens, you know, male dominance, you know, on another male, causing this person to feel inferior, to have low self-esteem, and to then either become the perpetrator and does that to someone else, or become like a victim all the time and allowing other men to do that to him on a regular basis.
0: Now, Firoz, I'm going to ask a question when it comes to Vision Talk Consulting.
1: Mm-hmm.
0: What are the signs that you would look out for in situations like this? Because it just sounds like you are surrounded by this.
1: Oh, wow. Yes, definitely. In our community, there is such a lot of... I'm not calling them victims. They survivors because they came through what happened to them. They are not victims. They shouldn't be labeled as victims. They were challenged in a situation, but they came out victorious because they're alive to start with. Because not some people that experience sexual abuse does not come alive out of there. Last week, I quoted a story about this woman that was raped and left in the mountain area with her throat slit from ear to ear and her stomach opened and... Her survival skills kicked in, and she had this outer body experience because it happened to me when it happened to me, you know. Then you get to notice things that you normally don't, like tattoos, like futures that you know that you can use in a later stage as to get those people taken to task, taken to a book, you know. And that is what she did, and she survived, and she ended up having a beautiful relationship with another man, with a man, so to speak, because that makes you also, when you are being raped, you know, you have this resentment towards the male species, so to speak.
0: Mm.
1: You feel inferior as a woman because this womb that is supposed to birth a nation is being violated, you know, has been used and abused, you know. It comes from the biblical times, from the Quranic times, you know, when our Nabi sallallahu alaihi wasallam was featured, when women, children were buried alive because they felt that women were inferior. So that was brought down from generation to generation, and females didn't have a place in their households because they're either they're supposed to clean and just to be in the background. So what happens, you know, you tend to have an inferior complex because when you were raped, you were violated in such a violent manner that it causes you to not want to have relationship with a male. And it's difficult, it's hard because, you know, sometimes you even have to face the person that did that to you on a daily basis, walk past them, and they've moved on with their lives, and it's stuck in your head. Whenever you see that person, it triggers what happened to you a couple of years back, and that's not a very good feeling. But you overcome it after a while, you know. The more information you have, the more self-worth you start feeling about, more self-love you feel about yourself, that restores your womanhood. It restores your being, knowing that you are enough. It doesn't matter what another person does to you, you're still who Allah wants you to be.
0: Mm. For those who are tuned in and just tuned in, assalamu alaikum wa rahmatullahi wa barakatuh. On our WhatsApp line, 0786101112, you're hearing the voice of Firoza Kamar Swartz. And if you have any questions, it is a vulnerable topic, but if you have any questions that you have for Firoza, that she could help you or guide you, do WhatsApp us, 0786101112. Now, Firoza, we hear about... what everyone goes through, but there's a healing process. I'm going to ask you a question that it seems impossible, but I'm sure that it is, just depending on the time. But how do you heal from a situation where you've been assaulted?
1: You have to acknowledge that it happened to you, because you know what happens, you hide it in the crevices of your mind and your heart. You make it like it didn't happen. You're like, avoid it, ignore it, and you don't deal with it. So it stays there, it festers. So, but when you take it out and you see it for what it is, for what it was, that you had no part in them hurting you, then you start to feel free.
0: Mm-hmm.
1: Then you start to feel liberated. Then you start to, when you acknowledge what happened to you was not your fault, no matter if you had a short skirt on, what your dress code was at the time, it does give nobody the right to violate you in that manner. Because it's not only a physical violation, it's a mental, psychological violation, because what it does to you internally, you know, it breaks you into so many pieces. At the time, you feel you can never recover. But if you have a good belief system, if you have a good spiritual life, whether you're Christian or whether you have a good relationship with your Creator, you know, that restores you as well, because that doesn't take away from your womanhood being raped or abused. You know, there's sexual abuse, there's rape, there is like verbal abuse. There's familial, there's so many abuse terminologies, you know, and you can't even fathom. I recently understood what it means to say familial abuse, and that is within the family where you are being abused, where abusive words are used against you. That is also a violation of your person, you understand that. So when somebody says something and it triggers something bad within you, so then obviously it's not a good thing. And it makes you feel inferior and it makes you feel bad. It's not a good thing. And when you are being touched inappropriately, it's not a good thing. It's not a trigger goes off in your head and you know this is not right, because you know who you are as a person. So that helps you. And anybody out there that has been abused, you know, come forward, go to the hospital, go to the mental health, go to a doctor. I always say go to your gogo, go to your umma. She's the most comfortable person to speak to, the most understanding and the most trustworthy.
0: You know what I'm thinking, as you said, you know, the short skirt, and today it's not even about what they wear.
1: Yes,
0: you could be dressed Islamically modestly, and it's just the mindset of that next person who invades your space. You know, we always talk about comfort zones, but not only that, boundaries.
1: Your personal space
0: and boundaries. I mean, I worked for a gentleman, and if you came too close, he'd say, this is my space.
1: Yeah.
0: You know, it's my boundaries.
1: Yeah.
0: So so the way that we engage with people, and maybe there should also be a program where we speak about what is respect for ourselves and what is boundaries.
1: What's appropriate, you know. You know, some people is touchy-feely, you know, and sometimes you just cringe when they come close to you because you know they're going to touch you in a place where you don't want to be touched. So how do you relate that to that person? You know, they talk about body language. So you tense up when that person comes close to you. And that person is supposed to then see for themselves if they want to. But some people are so, I'm not saying ignorant, I'm saying they're so used to, it's a habit for them, but it can be unlearned, you know, because you don't touch what doesn't belong to you. You don't go into a jewelry shop and just start taking the diamonds and that, because we women are diamonds, we are gold, we are silver. You understand? You know, we mustn't allow any male, for that matter, to touch us and respect ourselves enough to say, you know what? This is my space. I do not allow this.
0: Now, from the rape crisis workshops that you've had in Bontville,
1: yes,
0: right? What was the attendance like?
1: Oh, it was very good, and the participation. Even my mom of 76 participated in the workshop. She was actually the auntie, the gogo that the rape victim came to. You know how you being approached at the police station, how the policeman like would laugh about it, because even the policemen would do that. And I know personally of a friend of mine that was raped by a policeman. The people that's supposed to look after did that to her, and I'm talking about a couple of decades ago. She put that it was said in conference, but I'm just using it as an example. That's why I'm not using any names. But what I'm saying, sometimes the people that you trust the most is the people that violate you, that use and abuse you. So you have to be careful. You have to use a spirit of discernment. You must be able to discern whether this is, because safety first at the end of the day, especially for our vulnerable woman, safety first. When you enter a place, you know, and your hair starts going on end, and you feel in your spirit, so then remove yourself from that space.
0: The ladies that attended this program, Were they victims as well?
1: Some of them, yes. Some came after decades telling me what happened to them as young women, as young girls. And it was actually quite sad because they didn't know how to deal with it. They don't have the appropriate, resources to go. That's why Vision Talks brings that kind of communication, knowledge and information to the community in Bontierville.
0: Okay. It's quite interesting also because people do keep things to themselves and sometimes they don't move forward from it because they haven't healed from it or they didn't understand what happened to them at the time. It could have been when they were younger. So it's very important that we teach our children, whether they are your 3, 4, 5 years old, as soon as a child can speak and understand, this is my body. I feel that is very important for and very good programs for our kids to know about a physical consciousness or body consciousness as well. Are you looking at any of those things in your consulting services?
1: Okay, what we touched on myself and Sitara last week was having a secret code or secret number. When your child is not with you and they have their phone and they're in a space where they don't feel safe, when they call you, just say one. Maybe my child and myself agreed on one means danger, so then I will know what to do and give the address and where they are, and then you know what to do because your child is there not safe, and then you can act on it. You understand, like a secret code or like just say maybe danger
0: for
1: argument's sake, yeah, danger, and then you know your child is in danger. You can trace the phone. You can have trace call thingy.
0: We'll look at those situations where we've dropped our kids off at a particular place. Somehow they've ended up at a different address.
1: Yeah.
0: And that's actually a very smart idea.
1: Yeah,
0: you know, whether it's 1, 2, I guess that's the only
1: number you need to use. Yeah, number, you know, 1 or 911, then you know it is.
0: Yeah. So with that, yes, that does sound, but I'm also thinking that it would be great for, and sometimes we think that it's not necessary or it's not needed, but we don't know what our kids are going through at school.
1: Or where they go, for that matter.
0: Yeah. They might say, I'm doing this after school, but they don't understand the importance and the security of knowing. Because otherwise, then we're just opening up our doors to anybody that could come and harm our kids.
1: So like these young girls today, you know, they're on conversations, you know, on WhatsApp or Tiki-Toki, whatever. I call it Tiki-Toki, you know. They have conversation, but they're not aware it is an adult that they're speaking to. So now a meeting is arranged, and only then do they find that it's an adult they were speaking, not a young boy, because that person then portrays himself as a young boy, but is then a grown adult that has ulterior motives, that has dark, sinister motives. And by that time, it's too late because you have been entrapped. And that, why I'm saying that also, why I'm smiling as well, is for 2 weeks, I've been given this word by Allah, Ankabut. Ankabut, for 2 weeks. And I couldn't quite understand why that word has been repeating itself. I wasn't aware that it was a surah in the Quran, Surah 29, verse 69. So when I did my research, I laughed because in the beginning of the year, you know, that is talked about entrapment, the web that was spun around our children. The web has been spun, you know, the worldwide web, you know, the things they portray out there that is not the truth, you know. They do that to our kids with the music, with the dancing, with the, you know, with that all these fashion thingies that captures their mind, and they become like zombies, you understand. They just go and they do, you'll see it on TikTok, everybody does the same moves. It's like a sect or something, you know, a cult or something. They do the same moves, everybody. They can have the pajamas or the gown on or whatever, but they'll do the same moves, and it's like they're in a mental state where they just do things like a zombie does, or like a puppet on a string that's been pulled by somebody or someone. And that is how gullible our children are, because sometimes their homes is not a safe space. So they're looking for something out there. And they'll go and they'll listen to anybody telling them anything, but they're not safe, because that people don't have their safety or whatever in mind. They want to exploit your children. And if you as a parent don't put ground rules down, don't tell them, you know, look out for this and look out, because you can't expect your 13, 14-year-old to be aware of those things, because it comes so, they're so smooth these days, you know. Mm. Even I as an adult was conned on an online thingy, and it looked very legit. And before you know it, you lost a couple of thousand, like in your child. What would they lose? You know, right. Not so money.
0: So I'm going to pose this question to our listeners. Do you check your children's cell phones, whether they are in high school or primary school, and you think that it's only their school friends or their family or their cousins or maybe their aunties, but do you check your children's cell phones ever so often? Is that trust there that, yes, while we may trust our children and we see how they are, we know their mannerisms, we know their behaviors, but who are they talking to on the other side? Those friends that they make through friends, you know, that's how the network happens. So I've been reading a couple of my daughter's messages from time to time, and there were some friends that had explicit conversations and pictures and talking about romanticism. And I thought to myself, I said, I messaged the person, the boy, and I said, this is Sadika's mommy, and I don't appreciate the conversations that you are having with her, because these are also children in high schools. So, and it was a friend through a friend through a friend. So are you checking those random messages from time to time to see, because your children are innocent until they are not, because they are engaging with the wrong influences, right? Or they are also innocent and they just falling into that web that you just spoke about now, Firoza. So sharing your thoughts on what kids are talking about nowadays.
1: Yeah.
0: And the subjects that they are getting in school is actually making them more mature than what we would have been when we were in high school.
1: But you know, the youngsters, they don't want to be impolite, or they feel pressured. There's a lot of peer pressure going on, so they go with the flow to their detriment, you understand? They go with the flow because they don't want to be the sore thumb, they don't want to be the one that's sticking out. So what then happens, they the one that lose out, they the one that gets hurt the most, because they think more of the other's comfort than their own. Do you understand? Because they don't want to ripple the water, they don't want to, you know, want to be the one that is a spoiled sport, and that, you know, go with the flow. But at what price do they go with the flow?
0: Exactly.
1: You understand,
0: because
1: that?
0: we also want to talk about prevention is better than cure,
1: yes.
0: Right?
1: Yeah.
0: So, Firoza, when we talk about Vision Talks Consulting Services, tell us more about your organization, what it's doing, what it's aiming to do. I know it's not launched yet.
1: Yeah.
0: But officially, relaunched.
1: It was launched in 2007, yes. What we aim to do is get the knowledge out there to the communities. Whatever information or opportunities I get, I source opportunities, like the Rape Crisis Center, that are perchance. But I know everything is preordained. It's not perchance in any case. And yesterday, ShopRite came on board again with a soup kitchen where I facilitate the community soup and bread, that type of thing. And then there's the vision boards that I do, you know, giving people a chance to expand their horizons, you know, letting them think out of the box, not just being in Sudwaring Street or in Bontjoe, not to limit themselves, you know, to think big, you know, that even if you mommy or granny, that you can go back to school, that you can go to night school, to the night school with what's her name, from Manenberg. She's got a night school at Modderdam and all the other places where you can go and complete your matric, because I did my completed matric during night school, but that was in the 90s, and where you can go to the labor office where there is job opportunities, you know, where you can do internship, where you can do learnership and get paid a stipend, you understand? That type of information I gather and then I share it with the community. That is the type of thing I do.
0: Okay, perfect. Mm-hmm. So you would be the one that's creating awareness around a lot of things, opportunities that there is out there for the community. Okay, perfect. You are tuned to Radio 786 100.4 FM. I'm your host, Lamise Meyer, up until just before 4 o'clock, and there follows Fiqh in Islam. In studio we do have Firoza Kamar Swartz, and she is from Vision Talks Consulting Services, speaking about rape, gender-based violence, bullying, and also the Rape Crisis Program. That is a facilitated 3-day program from 9 till 1, and it is hosted by a rape crisis facilitator that requires 18 to 20 attendees. Now, we were talking about 13 to 15 year olds who can give each other consent, but of course this is totally different when it comes to the adults. And you know, what does rape actually mean? And you know, on a more comprehensive level, let us continue the conversation in terms of the rape crisis, Firoza. When it comes to reporting it, what are the concerns or the grapples that people have that when it comes to the law? You mentioned earlier on that they laugh.
1: Yeah, you feel that they're not going to believe you. First, especially if you've been to a nightclub and that you know the roofies they put in your drink, never ever leave a drink unopened, never receive a drink that is opened, never, never, never do that. When you go to the club or restaurant, that person can look as nicely dressed as possible, but they might have ulterior motives. So please be safe at all times. As for going to, when it happens to you, to go to a police station, ask specifically for the special rape unit. You know, this is not TV, this is not the US, that they have the special victims rape unit like that is so popularized on the TV. Ours is different. South African setup is different. But if you have the contact numbers of Rape Crisis Center in Gatesville, there's one just opposite Elite. You go there. If something has happened to you, try to not remove anything from your body, not even fluids, nothing. That will make it easier for them. You know, they will do the rape kit, they will do the HIV AIDS prevention kit, they will do a lot of things, and they can draw from that information so that they can then catch the perpetrators. So the quicker you go to the hospital, the Rape Crisis Center is open until 4:30 for the latest. If it happens during the day and you have the time, ask your mom, if you're still a minor, to take you to the Rape Crisis Center, or go to your nearest day hospital with everything that you had on that while it happened. Take it with you, everything, and go to the day hospital or go to the police station. I know sometimes they don't treat you like a victim, like you've been, because they make assumptions, because everybody makes assumptions. Say the man geken, so why can't he just grab his way with her? Even if you know the person, that doesn't give the person permission to have their way with you, and especially when they do physical harm to you as well. Besides raping you, they'll physically hit you, because it happened to me. They will hit you while they do that. I don't know what pleasure they get out of it, but they'll do that. And the marks and everything, you go to the day hospital or the police station. And if you feel they're not treating you the way you should be treated, there is people that will listen to you and will help you. All you have to do is just persevere. I know you're vulnerable at the time. All you want to do is go stand under a shower and get rid of this dirty, icky feeling. But don't, please don't. If it's a minor child, take the child as is to the day hospital.
0: Mm, okay, so there we have it. We've got one of our comments from our listeners. Please don't allow anybody.

0: children unattended, if it is family, if it is friends, you still always have somebody with you. It's like having a mahram, you know.
1: Yes.
0: And don't think that no, you must go with me everywhere I go. It's for your safety. Safety is better in numbers. And I said, you know, because even if it's parents, friends, family, friends, religious leaders, school teachers, it's just not on. So that is just my feedback, and you know, just attaching that to it. We don't know. We cannot trust anybody, but there are feelings and instincts that we do have when it comes to people and their spaces and the energy that they give off. Or somebody just looks at you and funny with that,
1: hair
0: with
1: stands
0: that
1: up.
0: Dirty eyes, you know, with that
1: undressing
0: look,
1: you.
0: Undressing you, yes. Mm-hmm. And that's why I say it's not about the short skirt. I mean, I used to, way back in the days, before I embraced Islam, right? And I actually said, why did somebody even tell me that? You know, that about the shorter skirt or the open arm. And then it was like, I was in church and I saw these old men. And I stood in, and I just felt like, I felt so naked, and I had a normal strappy top because it was just normal. We are not aware of things like that. And then I just went and I put my tunic over Marshall, because at that moment, and I felt, why did they say that to me? Now you've created awareness in my mind and how men can look at you. And then I decided, okay, you know what, it's better. But then at the same time, I was walking in the mall in a shop, and the man and his wife was walking with him in his thobe, and both of them, you know what? And I had my scarf, my top on, and everything. And this man still looked at me and the way he was looking me through. So it's not about, it hasn't become about what you wear anymore. It's just, you know, we dress modestly, but we can't control those things. But we can let people know where they want to speak to you in a certain way. You know, and they think they're flirting. And sometimes we are innocent because we are very friendly people. You know, the personalities are there and they mistake it for flirting. But it only becomes flirting if you respond in that same manner. And then you are opening up a door for someone to take advantage or lead you down a path that you don't want to go or you never intended to. So what we say is important. And there are a lot of things in Islam that teach us when it comes to lower your gaze. And I do understand.
1: I was just about to mention that, you know, last week, you know, what happened was...
0: Oh. Quickly, you're going to finish up what you were saying now.
1: Okay, last week, this guy drove past me, you know, and he had his sujood mark on his forehead. And he was looking at me blatantly, and I was like, lower your gaze, lower your gaze. Because you're supposed to know when it did, you know. And... anybody, these days you cannot trust anyone.
0: Okay, so shukran, Firoza, so much for showing up today, for standing in the gap for those who are in this position where they don't want to say anything, they're shy, they feel ashamed. But this is the end of our program. I can't believe our time flew by, but shukran so much. Mm-hmm. Anybody that wants to get in touch with you, they can just follow Vision Talks Consulting. We are going to take that break for Asr, and when we return, it is a fiqh in Islam and understanding the Quran from chapter 1 to 30, verse 228. Stay tuned to Radio 786 100.4 FM. I'm going to greet you with lots of love, peace, and blessings. And to you, Firoza. Assalamu alaikum wa rahmatullahi wa barakatuh.
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0: 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We spread the word. 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Boycott now.
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1: If you've just tuned in, this is the program Cruise Control on Radio 786, 100.4 FM with me, Sitara Khofi, keeping you company up until 5 p.m. It is the final segment of the program, and it is Fiqh in Islam with Sheikh Munir Adams. And we continue on the subject of understanding the Quran from Juz 1, Upara 1 to 30. As we are in Women's Month, our focus is still on women, as Allah speaks about the importance of women in our lives. Sheikh, assalamu alaikum and welcome.
2: Wa alaikum assalam wa rahmatullahi wa barakatuh. As usual, very nice to be here, alhamdulillah.
1: Alhamdulillah. Sheikh, last week we spoke about Ayahs 236 and 227, with the focus being on women as we celebrate Women's Month for August. Last week we started with the Ayahs 226 to 227 under the topic of oaths and waiting period. Today we continue with Ayah 228 under the same topic. Sheikh, Ayah 228 speaks about divorced women must wait through three menstrual cycles before remarrying and cannot hide what is in their wombs if they believe in Allah and the last day. Husbands have the right to reconcile during this period if they so desire. Sheikh, just on that, I mean, if I think about some Muslim women who have gone through a talaq, they actually don't wait for that three-month period, and they already start going out and mingling with other people. I mean, that is so wrong, because the Quran is very specific about it. And I think the only thing we are entitled to is to go out and work.
2: Yes.
1: And maybe buy groceries if there's no one else.
2: Yes. Bismillah ar-Rahman ar-Rahim wa bihi nasta'in. Nahnu nusalli wa nusallim ala rasulin kirim amma ba'd. Yes, alhamdulillah, this waiting period or the idda period, there's obviously great hikmah in it, great wisdom from the side of Allah subhanahu wa ta'ala. And again, I think it comes back to the conviction that we need to develop, that Allah subhanahu wa ta'ala, as our creator, as our nourisher, and as our sustainer, possesses these qualities of kindness, of mercy, of gentleness, and of generosity, etc. All of these beautiful qualities of Allah subhanahu wa ta'ala. And that we need to appreciate that all of these qualities are to be found and manifested also within the commandments of Allah subhanahu wa ta'ala. And that as Allah subhanahu wa ta'ala remains more knowledgeable than us, Allah subhanahu wa ta'ala remains more informed than us, Allah remains more wise than us, we need to appreciate that when Allah subhanahu wa ta'ala has commanded us with the observance of certain laws and certain requirements, then all of those laws and requirements are filled with that knowledge, that that being all informed, and that wisdom. And that sometimes we have a tendency to look at certain specimens, but very often those specimens are isolated specimens, and the Quran makes provision for generality, and the Quran also provides for what is beneficial for people of all places and all times and all persuasions. So it is therefore important for us to appreciate that what we might consider to be advancement today in the future might actually be considered to have been deterioration or decay from the perspective of religion, from the perspective of morality, etc. You know, we were discussing last week, and since this is Women's Month, I in reading up on the tafsir of the verses, again, just in preparing, I read just again through the tafsir of the verses we touched on last week, as well as that we are doing this week, inshallah. And I came across two very interesting incidents mentioned in the tafsir of Ibn Kathir, rahimallah. He mentions, for example, with regards to the ayahs that we did last week, where where if the husband sort of he shuns and abstains from intimacy with his wife, and then there's this 4-month period where after the husband either needs to reconcile with the wife and resume normal relationships with the wife, or alternatively he can be taken to a court where he needs to clarify whether he's taking her back or whether he's giving her divorce. And thereafter, the ayat of divorce then follows, and the consequences of that divorce. Now, in the tafsir of Ibn Kathir, under this ayah, he brings an interesting incident when I mentioned last week also that we need to appreciate that just as Allah Ta'ala created the man with certain carnal desires, the woman is created in the same way. And that is why they're supposed to be complementary and also compatible, etc. All of those things when it comes to that physical and intimate relationship between the spouses. So in Ibn Kathir, he mentions an incident where Sayyidina Umar radhiyallahu anhu, so this was at the time when Sayyidina Umar radhiyallahu ta'ala an was the Amir al-Mu'mineen and was the Khalifa, which means the Prophet had passed away, Hazrat Abu Bakr had passed away, and he was now the Amir al-Mu'mineen. And this was also the time during which there was a great expansion of the Muslim empire, if you might refer to it that, there were a lot of conquests, and a lot of the men folk were generally out striving in the path of Allah subhanahu wa ta'ala. So he had the habits in Umar radiallahu an of patrolling, doing night duties on patrolling the streets of Medina in order to ensure that the streets were safe, etc. So on one evening, as he's patrolling, he passes by the house of a lady whose husband was out in the path of Allah subhanahu wa ta'ala. And he noted that the light of the house was still on. In other words, the lamp was still burning. And from outside, he heard this lady reading certain poetry. And this poetry was sort of, you know, indicating her missing her husband, her yearning for her husband, you know. And then she concludes the poem essentially by saying, you know, that if her husband was at home, then, you know, what would be the closeness, and referring to an intimate relationship. So this became a cause of alarm for Sayyidina Umar radiallahu anhu, because he considered that, you know, this can lead to fitna for this lady, or there might be others as well. So from this, he took it that if this is the case of this lady, because of that physical disconnect from her husband, then there might be other ladies in the same position. So what did Sayyidina Umar radiallahu anhu do? He went to his daughter Hafsa. He went to his daughter Hafsa, who was also one of the wives of the Prophet sallallahu alaihi wasallam, and then he asked her, how long would a lady be able to stay without her husband, or her husband to remain away from her, without it being a cause of fitna to her? So his concern was in reality the condition of this lady.
1: Correct.
2: Without it being a source of fitna to her. And then there's various reports in this regard. In one report, it is mentioned that she said only 4 months. In another report, it is mentioned she said 6 months, or rather 4 months. In another narration, it is mentioned that she did not make any verbal utterance, but rather only indicated with 4 fingers to indicate 4 months. Now, from this, we can appreciate the relevance of that indication of Hadrat Hafsa in relation to this ayah, because she was now speaking as a woman. Although at this time she was a widow. She was a widow because the husband, the Prophet had passed away, and the wives of the Prophet were not allowed to get married after his demise. Her father was still there, Sayyidina Umar, which means that she was still fairly young in terms of marriageable age, etc. But she could not get remarried. But she indicated that in terms of the natural disposition of a woman, that would be the period that she would consider, and that is obviously in line with the revelation of the Quran as well, this 4-month period. So Sayyidina Umar then made a ruling that whoever goes out in the path of Allah subhanahu wa ta'ala then made a rotation system, that a person, once he's been out in the path of Allah ta'ala for 4 months, then after that he should return home, spend some time at home, and then if he is required to be conscripted again, he can be conscripted again. But the period of time for men to be away from home was then sort of rotated and restricted to this 4-month period. So that is the one wisdom that we find, and that is why I don't know if you're familiar with in modern times, we have today what's referred to as the Tablighi Jamaat.
1: Yeah.
2: And they go for these 4 month periods.
1: Yes, yes.
2: So, so where does that come from? It actually comes from this ruling.
1: Oh, super.
2: It comes from this ruling of Sayyidina Umar radhiyallahu anhu. So that is why, you know, people like to brand and with innovation, but it's not because all of the things that they do, it's taken from the seerah of the Prophet sallallahu alaihi wasallam and the companions. Mm. So that 4 month period that the men go and then have to return is actually taken from this ruling of Sayyidina Umar radhiyallahu anhu, that men go out in the path of Allah Ta'ala for 4 months and then they have to return back home. Now that is the one incident in this regard, and Sayyidina Umar radhiyallahu anhu. But Sayyidina Umar radhiyallahu anhu, the other important thing I want to highlight in here is that very often when people speak about the Sharia, they speak about it being male dominated, they speak about it being patriarchal, and as a woman are marginalized, etc. But when it came to a ruling related to women, who did Sayyidina Umar consult? He consulted his daughter.
1: Mm.
2: He consulted a woman, which means women were not marginalized.
1: Yeah.
2: Women were not, you know, sidestepped, and rulings were made, and they just had to accept it. You understand? So this is another very important point that I think we need to highlight from this incident, is that when it came to matters relating to women, the women were consulted. It is not as though they were overlooked and men just made rules that suited them. Because if I can just conclude with this particular point, when it comes to the rulings of the Quran relating to divorce, etc., of women folk, we must appreciate that prior to these rulings, women were marginalized, women were treated like commodities. They had no say in regards to marriage or divorce or rearing of their children, whereas the Quran and the teachings of the Prophet came to enforce all of that. And in addition to that, this incident, I'm going to actually relate another incident which also demonstrates the same. In the ayah that we're discussing today, we speak about the 4 month, the three, it says, thalathatu quru. So in this regard, the leading scholar that clarifies the meaning of this is Hazrat Aisha radiallahu anha.
1: I was just about to say the same thing, because if you think about it, and we know this to be a fact, that after our beloved Prophet Muhammad sallallahu alaihi wasallam passed away, they all went to Sayyidina Aisha, may Allah be pleased with her, for advice and for ruling.
2: And for rulings, it's exactly. So she was technically also a mufti in her time.
1: Correct.
2: And there were certain rulings where when people used to come to her, she would refer them to others from amongst the companions who she regarded would be more knowledgeable regarding it. And then in other instances, the companions, when they were asked for rulings, they would in reality refer the people to Sayyidina Aisha and tell them, go and ask Hadrat Aisha, because she's more knowledgeable regarding this. So that again indicates to us that there was a recognition for the value of women. There was a recognition for the status of women, and that as even scholars, their opinions were valued.
1: Yeah.
2: You understand? So I think we should really come away from this notion of Islam oppressing women. In fact, it is incorrect for non-Muslims to have this kind of interpretation of Islam. And it is, I would almost say, criminal for us as Muslims to actually also have this kind of mentality and mindset with regards to it. Because in this, just in these two ayat, we find that the wives of the Prophet ﷺ was consulted, Hazrat Umar, and imagine, he was the Amir al-Mu'mineen, which means he was the guy in charge. Sayyidina Umar radiallahu anhu is the person that basically encouraged, you know, Sayyidina Abu Bakr radiallahu anhu, and sort of convinced Abu Bakr with regards to the compilation of the Quran in one mushaf. When we look at the ruling with regards to the Tarawih Salah for 20 rakats, that was Sayyidina Umar radiallahu anhu. Sayyidina Umar radiallahu anhu made various other rulings, you know, sort of independently, or we consulted other from amongst the companions. But this shows us that when it related to matters of women folk, Sayyidina Umar radiallahu anhu and the other scholars, they consulted the women. It is also well known that even from amongst our other scholars, when it came to certain matters of fiqh rulings and it involved women folk, it is known that some of them refers to consulting their wives. Some of them confers to consulting other females from amongst the family members, you know, before they would make rulings. So it is a completely incorrect notion to try and believe that we have marginalized women. Rather, one of the problems that we have today, I think it's called presenteeism. presentism, where we look at the past through the spectacles of today. You understand? And then we assume that what happened in the past was applicable to the past. A very common incident like this, for example, is when people criticize the marriage of the Prophet Hazrat Aisha radiallahu anha. Now, technically, that criticism only arised in the early or towards the latter part, actually, of the 19th century.
1: Wow.
2: Which means if we take, we are now in the 21st. Sort of the 21st century. So if we take away 1.5 centuries, that takes us, because we're still fairly early in the 21st century.
1: Correct.
2: So if we take 1.5, that's 150 years. Mm. The first criticism of the marriage of the Prophet ﷺ is recorded to have taken place 150 years ago, which means that for, if you take that from our 1400 and odd, that means for 1300 years, no enemy of the Prophet ﷺ criticized it until this norm changed within the society. It was only after this norm of marrying girls young changed within the Western society. Only thereafter did they use this as a yardstick to criticize the Prophet ﷺ. So prior to this norm changing, and that is why today also you will find that people take issue with the age of Hadrat Aisha at the time of the marriage of the Prophet ﷺ, and from the perspective of the Muslim scholarship, they try to justify it in various ways. But that is actually a very novel argument, because if we have to go back to the state of societies prior to this, prior to the change, you see when what the trend of modernism started coming in, you know, in the 19th century industrialism and materialism, when all of these things started evolving, and then the perception of the role of woman changed. So only after this, you know, did this become an issue for people in order to raise against the Prophet. But prior to that, nobody raised it. So in the same way, this perception of how Islam deals with women and views women, it is based on this present notions. You understand? But we have to ask ourselves, within the current scenario that we find ourselves in the modern world, all of these theories and philosophies regarding women, etc., with regards to their equality and their freedom and their right to self-determination and all of that, that is you know, part of the modern narrative. We have to ask ourselves, how did Allah subhanahu wa ta'ala address those issues? And Allah subhanahu wa ta'ala recognized that equality, because we find one verse in the Quran in which in every regard, in Surah Ahzab, in every regard, the believing men and the believing women and the Muslim men and the Muslim women and the fasting men and the fasting women, you know, and the pious men and the pious women and the men that give sadaqah, the women that give sadaqah, and the men that remember the women, to show us that this is an indication of equality, because one of the companions of the Prophet, from the lady, she asked, "O Prophet of Allah, Allah Ta'ala mentions the woman folk. What about, but mentions the men folk? What about us women folk?" Then this ayah was revealed to show that in the sight of Allah Subhanahu wa Ta'ala, they are all equal, but we've got different roles to play, because Allah Ta'ala created us different in order to fulfill those complementary functions. And that in those areas where the Sharia has provided these limits or has provided these rulings, for example, you know, the 4 months and the 3 months, there's purpose to it, there's wisdom in it. So for example, even in modern day Western science, they've even, you know, confirmed the benefit of the 3 month period, and they confirmed the benefit of the 4 month period from a scientific perspective, and how it, women become affected emotionally by separation, by divorce, how women become affected physiologically, physically. It has an impact on women when they separate from their husbands, you know, financially. All of these, Allah Ta'ala addresses the financial aspects.
1: Correct.
2: That if they separate, they don't need to fear, because Allah Ta'ala will take care of both financially. And this is very often one of our primary concerns for the woman folk. You know, like a friend of mine, he separated from his wife. And his concern was, they had issues in their marriage, mm-hmm. so they were separating, and he always had this concern that what's going to happen to his wife.
1: Yeah.
2: It so happened that his wife is now financially better off than him.
1: Oh, wow.
2: You That's understand? A good one. So we very often don't know how Allah subhanahu wa ta'ala will be treating us post our separations. True. Although we try to discourage it because we try to keep people together. Mm. You know, people often mention about the Prophet sallallahu alaihi wasallam, how many times he was married. If I can ask you, for example, how many times Sayyidina Ali married?
1: I have no idea.
2: Now, generally, people refer to only the one marriage with Hazrat Fatima.
1: I was also only thinking of the one.
2: Now, during the marriage with Fatima, because for whatever reasons it was there, the Prophet ﷺ did not want him to take a second wife. Although there was an occasion when he wanted to take a second wife, so the Prophet ﷺ discouraged him. Because of whatever, some have indicated that it's because she was a fairly sickly lady, and that's why you find she passed away young also.
1: Yes,
2: she was a sickly lady, and she needed a lot of care. Mm. And if he had to take a second wife, he wouldn't have been able to give that degree of care and attention to her, as would have been required, and that it would have had an adverse effect on her health, etc. But subsequent to that, Sayyidina Ali radiallahu an married 7 other women.
1: Oh.
2: So Sayyidina Ali was married a total of 8 times. Now the people that speak about the marriage of Hazrat Fatima, they don't mention that part also.
1: No, they don't.
2: Now, you see, this is the thing. Now, what happens is that we give people distorted perceptions and perspectives. You understand? So yes, to say that he did not marry another woman during the marriage of Sayyidina Fatima, that is in its place. Mm. You understand? Mm. But what were the reasons for that? You understand? So we must always be fair and balanced when putting these kind of matters in front of people. Otherwise, it leads to distorted perceptions, and this influences people's perspective. Mm. And then afterwards, everybody will then assume that the relationship between Hadrat Ali and Hadrat Fatima, and the fact that there was no other marriage during that time, and the Prophet did not want him to get married. The Prophet had the Prophet knew the laws that he could get married.
1: Yeah.
2: So then we have to then appreciate that there was some circumstance prevalent that made the Prophet then request from him not to take a second wife at that time. So we must look at these things fairly, and then at the same time, we have to also ask ourselves, it is nice to make the comparison with Hadrat Fatima, but we have to ask ourselves, are we all Fatima in terms of the ladies?
1: No.
2: And are all the men Ali radiallahu an?
1: No.
2: You understand?
1: Definitely
2: we shouldn't then try to make an exception the rule.
1: Mm.
2: We should remain with the rule and appreciate that there are exceptions, but we can't make an exception a rule.
1: Yeah.
2: Because if it was such that the man should not marry, we found with the Prophet ﷺ, he did not marry during the time of Hadrat Khadija radiallahu ta'ala anha. But we don't know what were the circumstances.
1: Mm.
2: But after the Prophet ﷺ took multiple wives, and we don't find it expressed as a rule that a man is not allowed to take another wife whilst he is married to his first wife. Now, people like to make it as if this is... And then they refer to, the Prophet sallallahu alaihi wasallam and Khadija anha and Hadrat Ali anha and Hadrat Fatima. But then if that was the case, then all of the other companions who did take two wives along, another wife along with their second wife, they would be sinful.
1: Mm.
2: And the Prophet would have then, spoken against this.
1: No,
2: but we don't find that. So every circumstance must be taken on its own due merit. You understand?
1: Sheikh, I'm just thinking about Islam in its entirety. Since Al-Aqsa flood, since what's been happening in Palestine, you find that a lot of non-Muslims have taken an interest in finding out about Islam. And it's also now where you find a lot of the non-Muslims who actually tells us, I know I've had quite a few that told me that they always thought Islam suppressed women.
2: Mm.
1: But after they've read the Quran and spoken to some sheikhs, they actually realize that Islam doesn't suppress them, but Islam actually protects them.
2: Yes.
1: And for me, that is absolutely beautiful because they went out to go and find out. And some of them have embraced Islam as well.
2: In fact, if you consider that, I think throughout the world, the majority of reverts to Islam are actually women. Yeah. So we have to ask ourselves, now what is so sad is that the people from the outside see the beauty and the protection that Islam affords them, and the women inside want to get out.
1: Yeah, true. That is so true.
2: You know, not out of the religion, but they want to get out of the rulings, you know, of the Sharia.
1: Yeah.
2: Wallahu a'lam, but that also just shows you that sometimes, you know, a person doesn't always appreciate what he has. And again, the question we have to ask ourselves is that what is the measure of your comparison for determining that Islam is oppressing you or Islam is being unfair to you? Because the unfortunate thing is that we make the whole thing upside down, but then you know, like I think I mentioned last week also, the husband, he doesn't make salah, but then when he gets involved in a relationship, and in most instances it's when they get caught, then they want to know about their right to take a second wife. So where's the Allah's rights? And the same, you know, there's an incident that was mentioned where the lady, she was very critical of her husband because he got involved in a relationship with a woman at the same workplace as him, you know, and how that is so haram and all this. And when it was asked, but now how did you and your husband meet? And she mentioned they met at the nightclub.
1: Oh wow.
2: You understand? So again, when we want to be critical of how men today, I'm not justifying it, but I'm saying that circumstantially we find that today we want to be critical of how our husband got into contact with another lady. But how did her husband get into contact with us?
1: Yeah.
2: That we also have to ask. All I'm saying is that we need to be fair.
1: Fair, definitely.
2: We need to be fair. And please, I don't want this to seem as though I'm trying to advocate for second marriages.
1: Yeah.
2: That's not my objective here. My objective here is that we need to look at things within the perspective of our Sharia, appreciate the wisdom of our Sharia, and strive to appreciate the wisdoms behind it, and ensure that we all strive, men and women alike, to do what is required from us within our religion, and not only nitpick. You understand? So when the husband is caught in a relationship, the relationship is wrong.
1: Yeah.
2: But when he gets caught, now he wants to know about his right to a second wife. And now that he gets caught, now the wife takes objection to how he met the lady, and that is haram. But how haram it was for them when they got into contact, that is not considered. So if we want to have the true benefit and protection of our Sharia, then we have to ensure that we try to do things as right as possible.
1: Indeed.
2: You know,
1: Sheikh, if I can just interject here, one question, but there's two parts to it. The first one is, what happens to a couple that have been divorced, 3 months have gone by, and the first talaq fell through. And after that 3 months, the husband and wife, or the partners, had intimacy with each other. What's the ruling regarding that? And the second part of it is, if you received all three talaqs in one, so now you are completely haram to each other, but yet you and your husband had intimacy after that. What's a ruling that applies?
2: Okay, I think we were actually going to come to the because it's related to this ayah, you know, about the lady having to wait for 3 months.
1: Correct.
2: Now, again, when it comes to this thalatha to quru, so people were discussing it, and then Hazrat Aisha said to them, yes, thalatha to quru, walakin ma ma'na. What is the meaning of thalatha to quru? What is meant by this? And in this, we find also a reference to an incident of Sayyidina Abdul ibn Umar radiallahu ta'ala an, who gave divorce to his wife whilst she was in menses. She had a khayt, and he gave talaq to his wife. So Sayyidina Umar, his father, came to the Prophet and said, O Prophet of Allah, my son, he gave talaq to his wife while she was in hayd. What is the ruling? So the Prophet said to Sayyidina Umar, instruct your son to take her back, to make rujoo of her, and thereafter to wait until her menses is finished and she is in a state of cleanliness. And if he still so wishes, then he must give her talaq while she is in a state of cleanliness. So from this, ulama say that if the husband gives his wife talaq, whether she is in a state of hayd or whether she is in a clean state, In both of those, the talaq is waqi'. The talaq occurs. However, to give the lady talaq while she's in her menses, this is referred to as a talaq bid'i. You know, as innovated talaq. Yeah. Literally, that is what it means. Why? Because by giving the lady talaq in her menses would actually prolong her iddah period.
1: It prolongs
2: the iddah period.
1: Correct.
2: Whereas to give the lady talaq in a clean period, but there's also a caveat to this talaq in the clean period, it must be under such circumstances where there has been no cohabitation between them in that period of time. You understand? Because it's obviously not proper. The man has relations with his wife, the evening gives the talaq in the morning.
1: Correct.
2: You understand? So that would be oppressive and abusive. Now, again, we see in this the beauty of Islam. That Islam does not, in the instance of the lady being in a clean period and not in hayd, because it would prolong her iddah. So for this reason, we discourage that. But if it does happen, it is considered to have taken place, but it's considered to be oppressive from the husband. On the other hand, if he does give a talaq in a clean period, it should be such that he had not cohabited with her, because that would also be oppressive, because you can't seem to take physical benefit from your spouse, you know, because she was not a slave, man.
1: Correct.
2: You understand? She's your wife. She's not like a, you know, some kind of a loose woman, etc. She's your wife. So you must treat her with care. You must treat her with, treat in a dignified manner. You understand? So for this reason, if he does then give her talaq, then the three cycles, according to the Shafi'i madhab, would then be three clean periods, which means that period in which she is given the talaq would then be considered to be her first clean first period. Then she would get her menses, then again a clean period, then again menses, then a clean period. So then when she gets her third hayd after that, then that will be indicative of her being out of iddah is complete.
1: Correct.
2: If it is given according to the Hanafi madhab, it would be the iddah period. The difference is only of a number of days. You understand? So then it would be that the lady would have to, she would go through that clean period, then she would have to get hayd. So that will then be her first. Then clean period and hayd again. Second. Then clean period and hayd again. And then only after that hayd period, she would be clean. She would then be considered to have completed her iddah. So the difference is that according to the Shafi, her iddah would expire on the beginning of that third hayd, and according to the Ahnaf, on the end of that third hayd period. So this giving in terms of the clean period and the iddah and the hayd period, in terms of calculations, it comes to a number of days,
1: correct,
2: you know. But obviously, depending on how the lady's cycle works, it can either be a lot longer or it can be shorter. So that is why we don't have this. Now, we also the Quran instructs us and the Sharia recognizes that there are three talaqs available to a husband. Two of which are revocable. In other words, he can revoke the talaq. And the third is irrevocable. In other words, after the first one, he can revoke the talaq and reconcile with the wife. After the second one, he can revoke the talaq and reconcile with the wife. After the third one, he cannot reconcile. There's a different procedure. That procedure entails that lady first getting married to somebody else, consummating that marriage, and that husband has to give that lady talaq. And thereafter, she has to go into iddah, and only after that iddah period. Now, you must remember, if that husband gives her one talaq and reconciles with her, then hat is for you also. So it is basically, again, a mechanism to avoid men using talaq as a tool over women. So again, in this, we see the mercy, and again, in this, we see the wisdom and the kindness of Allah subhanahu wa ta'ala towards both. Towards both, you understand? In fact, one of the scholars he mentioned, interestingly, he said that, you know, if women had to, in his estimation, and I'm not endorsing this, but I'm just saying this, he says that men have been given the three talaqs, but if women had to be given the right of talaq, like how men have it, then most men would have been talaq within the first year.
1: I agree with that.
2: Have been all three talaqs. So considering the temperaments also of men and women, that's why Allah Ta'ala gave talaq to men. And it's not to be unfair to women, but it is because of the temperament difference between, and we cannot dispute that. Mm. Okay, and nowadays, you know, it's become so blurred. You know, you get a what they call it, a she man.
1: Oh,
2: a she man and a he woman, you know, and you know, in on a lighter note, you know, that if you make dua for a man, you say who, and you make dua for a lady, you say ha. So one of the imams said, and if it's in between, you say huliha.
1: That's actually a good one.
2: Yeah, you know, but so that's just not on a lighter note. But coming,
1: coming back to what I've asked. My question is,
2: if they consummate,
1: after the three, until the iddah is gone.
2: Yes.
1: But now it comes maybe a month or two down the line, and the
2: husband, they reconcile.
1: They don't actually reconcile. They are in a how can one say it? They have had intimacy.
2: Well, it is very difficult to appreciate that they would because obviously for the intimacy to take place, then the woman would have to be cooperative.
1: Yeah, no, definitely.
2: So it is then considered that the husband's inclination towards the intimacy, although according to the Shafi mother, according to some, it is such that if the intimacy takes place, some scholars, if the intimacy takes place and the woman was a willing participant, then that was indicative of an attempt to reconcile and her agreement to reconcile.
1: Okay.
2: However, according to the Shafi mother, the husband must actually confirm that, you know, I want to reconcile with you, and the wife must actually confirm the reconciliation. So if it happens within that 3 month period, then there would be no harm.
1: Yeah.
2: But after the 3 month period and there was no reconciliation, then obviously they become haram for each other. Then the divorce is final. So I just want to clarify when I say no harm. If I'm speaking about the scenario where there is the reconciliation, you know, according to Shafi mother, where the husband said, I want to take you back, and the wife then agrees. And you know, sometimes this communication, it can be subtle. Ideally, it should be clear. And then when it comes to those scholars that this requires their, if the intimacy was consensual, then they would consider this then also to be a form of reconciliation. So under those circumstances, because it happened within this 3 month period, because the purpose of that 3 month period is actually to give the parties the opportunity to reconcile, to put their differences aside. And sometimes you need just the cooling off period, because sometimes the husband has got his view and the wife has got her view. You know, and sometimes as things carry on, you know, at that time the husband sees no good in the wife, and the wife sees no good in the husband. But in that intervening period, they come to appreciate that, you know, perhaps she's not that bad or he's not that bad, and you know, we try her again. And so,
1: it all depends, Sheikh. It all depends how that talaq actually came about. Was it because the two of them wanted to separate, or was there outside influence influencing the man to say, you know what, leave your wife, she's not this and she's not that?
2: Well, that is obviously why a person, that's why we must also bear in mind the hadith of the Prophet ﷺ. The Prophet ﷺ has mentioned that, you know, there are three things, the seriousness of which is serious, and the joking with it is also serious. And that is talaq, nikah, and business. You don't, you know, don't joke when it comes to money matters and business matters, and you don't make a joke in giving talaq to your wife. So therefore, it is important for a person that before he pronounces talaq to his wife, he must really give good thought to it. But nowadays, you know, I think in 99% of the cases, you know, the husband comes, he gave his wife talaq, but he's now so sorry and he regrets it.
1: Correct.
2: And he didn't mean it. And no, but you know, as far as the Sharia is concerned, we

0: haram to the husband. Mm-hmm. Also, when it comes to if it is in the first talaq and there's no reconciliation within the 3 months, then the reconciliation needs to happen after that. Then mm-hmm. the parties need to constitute a new nikah. Mm-hmm. And then they must get married again, correct, the whole proceedings, and then only they can resume a intimate relationship mm-hmm. with one another. So the same happened after the second talaq. After the third talaq, obviously they mentioned the procedure is mm-hmm. different. The lady first needs to get married to somebody else, and that whole procedure needs to happen there. This ayah also mentions about the lady that is pregnant.
1: Yes.
0: So the lady that is pregnant, that she needs to make the husband aware, because he's got a right to the child, and correct, also he's got the responsibility of maintenance towards the child.
1: Correct.
0: And then if the lady is pregnant when the husband gives her talaq, then the talaq becomes valid, and the iddah then expires upon the birth of the child.
1: Mm.
0: Upon the birth of the child. So once the, depending on where the lady is, so the iddah period can be, and the reason for this also is because in pregnancy, women also go through a lot more emotion, you know, well, for lack of a better word, and I don't mean this in a condescending manner, you know, hormonally, yeah, they are also,
1: no,
0: you know, very challenged. Mm. So because of this, the Sharia then requires this period up until when the baby is born, because one of the objectives of the iddah, it's not the only objective, but one of the objectives of the iddah is also what's referred to as istibra'ur rahim. Istibra'ur rahim means to ensure that the womb of the lady is clean, so that if she gets married to somebody else after that, then there won't be disputes over paternity of the children.
1: Correct.
0: If she then becomes pregnant and bears children, inshallah.
1: SubhanAllah. Sheikh Al-Time has come to an end, and I thoroughly enjoyed this conversation, because I think it's something that a lot of females want to know about, but are afraid of asking. They're even afraid to go to a sheikh or imam or whatever to go ask, you know, what can they do, what can't they do. And, you know, even like Sheikh said, we mustn't play with the word with talaq.
0: Definitely.
1: Because once a husband says, I divorce you, that's already one talaq that you've given her.
0: Yes.
1: And then you've got to go through that entire process. So a lot of them don't understand it, and a lot of them are like battling, like, you know, maybe he was angry at that time with her, but they don't have any issues in their marriage. Mm. So now, because he got angry, he just said, you know what, I divorce you.
0: Yes.
1: Without realizing the
0: implications. No, definitely. But then he must understand that if he has done that, then that talaq remains.
1: Yes,
0: so
1: correct.
0: It's not as so they can reconcile, but he must just be in mind that talaq remains, and then there's only two talaqs left for him. So it's not that you give one talaq and then you reconcile and you get your three talaqs back again.
1: Yeah.
0: No, once you've issued a talaq, every time you've issued the talaq, you understand, then that talaq stands, and it stands for the duration of your marriage. So if
1: correct.
0: You've given, if you're married for 40 years and you gave your wife two talaqs, you know, 10 years ago or 20 years ago, and now after 20 years you give another talaq, and it counts as a third talaq.
1: Finish.
0: So we should therefore be careful, and we need to take cognizance of these matters.
1: Inshallah, and Allah knows best. Shukr once again, Sheikh, for joining us and talking to us about this very vital, you know, conversation that we need to have, and also to give clarity to non-Muslims that are tuned in, you know, to actually realize that, oh, so this is what Islam is all about. And yes, they do protect the woman. So alhamdulillah for that. Next week we will do ayahs 229, inshallah, and 230, inshallah. So that will be next week. When marital harmony cannot be attained, the Quran allows spouses to bring the marriage to an end. Although this decision is not to be taken lightly, and the families of the spouses are called upon to intervene by appointing arbiters to attempt a reconciliation. The Quran also sets waiting periods to discourage hasty divorces. For a menstruating woman, the waiting, which is iddah period, before the divorce is finalized as 3 monthly periods. Talaq is one of the worst things that Allah subhanahu wa ta'ala frowns upon, even though it is allowed in Islam under certain conditions. If you utter it during an argument, it is considered as one talaq you have given to your spouse. Hence, be careful of what you say. If you're on the roads, please don't drive any faster than your guardian angels can fly, and remember to build your own dreams or someone else Farms will hire you to build theirs. I'll be back tomorrow evening on Lifestyle Matters with Varushka Baga, inshallah.

0: 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Hear the difference.
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2: Assalamu alaikum and good afternoon. I am Nurinisa Isaacs with the day's news roundup. The Western Cape Education Department, WCED, has wished the province's matriculants all the best for their preliminary exams. More than 70,000 full-time candidates are registered to write the exams across the province. The preliminary examinations allow learners to identify areas that need additional focus before they sit for the final National Senior Certificate NSC exams on the 12th of October 2026. Newly appointed Education MEC Jaco Londt encouraged learners to make use of the support resources available on the WCED's website to help them prepare.
3: The matric trial examinations officially begin this week, and I would like to wish all the learners the very best. These examinations are an important milestone in a matriculant's academic year as they prepare for the final National Senior Certificate examinations. They provide learners with an opportunity to assess their progress, identify their strengths, and pinpoint areas that require additional focus and effort before the final examinations. Learners are encouraged to utilize the various support resources available on the Western Cape Education Department's website to support and enhance the exam preparation. I hope every learner approaches these examinations as a valuable learning opportunity. Stay focused, remain disciplined, and have confidence in your ability to succeed.
2: Western Cape Education MEC Jaco Londt. Government will not tolerate anarchy. This was the strong warning issued by the Gauteng Education Department following another surprise sweep at schools to crack down on crime. The Provincial Education Department teamed up with SAPS to surprise raid schools in Johannesburg's gang hotspot areas of Westbury, Bosmond and Noordgesig. Knives, a screwdriver, cannabis and dozens of vapes were among the items confiscated. Education MEC Lebogang Mali says the scale of what's being found in schools has raised a renewed concern about school and learner safety. Today marks 5 years since the tragic murder of whistleblower Babita Deokaran. She was gunned down outside her home for blowing the lid on widespread looting at Tembisa Hospital in Gauteng. Speaking at her commemoration day, Acting Police Minister Feroz Kachalia noted that the masterminds behind Deokaran's brutal murder are free because they are in positions of power. Kachalia added that the very people who financially benefited from her death are the reason justice has still not been served. The minister further likened the issue of corruption in South Africa to that of a disease eating at the nation's hopes. A total of 100 firearms and ammunition have been seized from a Soweto security company after failing to comply with Firearms Control Act. SAPS carried out the mission under Operation Buyisa during a compliance inspection yesterday. Police spokesperson Amanda van Wyk says the company's Private Security Industry Regulatory Act accreditation had been suspended, but it allegedly failed to dispose of the firearms as required by law. Van Wyk adds that the compliance inspection further revealed the company's firearm storage facility does not meet the requirements stipulated in the Act. The seized firearms will be subjected to ballistic testing to determine whether they have been used in any crimes. The City of Cape Town's Urban Waste Management's Cleansing Department is conducting clean-up operations following the large number of dead sardines that washed ashore. The dead fish reportedly washed up between Silverstrom Strand and Molniton beaches. The cleanup was initially delayed due to the city's disposal department needing to request an exemption to allow for the disposal of the dead fish at Visserhoek landfill. The Department of Forestry, Fisheries and Environment confirmed that the dead sardines tested positive for pilchard herpes virus. Its role in the recent sardine mortality remains under investigation. And finally, is it a bird? Is it a plane? No, it's a humanoid robot that smashed Olympic gold medalist and sprinting great Usain Bolt's sprinting time in a 100-meter race. The robot, dubbed Lightning, stands at 169 centimeters tall and has 97-centimeter legs, competed in the second World Humanoid Robot Games that opened in Beijing yesterday. Lightning finished the race in 9.32 seconds, surpassing the 9.58-second men's 100-meter world record set by Bolt at the World Athletics Championships in Berlin in 2009. As part of China's emerging tech industry, the Asian country has been promoting humanoid robots. Policymakers and companies believe that advances in artificial intelligence and hardware will accelerate their deployment in manufacturing, logistics, and consumer applications. And that is a wrap of some of the main news stories here on Radio 786. The news team will be back tomorrow at 5 to 7.
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2: On the weather front for Cape Town tomorrow, a sunny day is expected and will be accompanied by a southeasterly wind reaching speeds of 17 kilometers per hour. Temperatures should range from 11 to a high of 18 degrees.

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Assalamu alaikum and welcome back to another episode of Cape Chronicles, Echoes of a Colorful Legacy, with me, your host, Zubair Dramat. We are reaching a very exciting time of the year, as the Cape Malay Choir Board competitions are nearing its time. It will be hosted at the Artscape Theatre on the 16th, 17th and 18th of October. Ladies and gentlemen, Section 2 is sold out. Section 2 is sold out. Don't phone me, don't WhatsApp me. There's nothing. And I say it with an immense amount of pride, because to have your competition sold out more than a month, almost 2 months before the time, is a massive achievement. And I think that speaks for what the board and what the choirs have done over this past few years and the quality of the competition. With that being said, Section 1 and Section 3 tickets are still available. Get it directly from the choirs. And this is obviously due to the request we've put in from the, that was put in from the choirs, for them to have the tickets. So reach out to the choirs in your community and they will gladly assist you. With that being said, we've also reached the business end of the rugby calendar, the Western Province rugby calendar. We have the top 8 competition coming up, and I think the finer details will be released in this coming week. But we already have our league champions. The leagues are done. Super League A being won by Villages, but a special mention must go out to Scottish Kloof Warmers for getting a top 8 finish and representing our communities very, very proudly in the Super League A. So well done. And then something that we have to highlight is Collegians on their 50th anniversary winning the Super League B first team, second team and third team. Something unheard of, and I stand to be corrected, but I'm not sure if it has been done before, but that must be some set of record, winning all three teams winning the league on your 50th anniversary. So well done to Auntie Shamila and everybody at Collegians. We are very, very proud of you. And then my special guest in studio today, a team who's been working very, very hard. You will see them on your social media. You'll see them everywhere. And I've got the people working behind the scenes in studio with me today, your Super League C champions for 2026, Rangers Rugby Club. But before we get into it and take a deep dive into the operations, we will listen to this comic song by Puta Ali Bey and enjoy it on the Sunday afternoon.

0: What an absolute classic. Puta Ali Bay to get you in the mood on this relaxing Sunday afternoon. But back to the matter at hand, like I said, your Super League C champions for 2026 Rangers Rugby Club. Just a reminder to all the listeners that the WhatsApp line is open on 0786 10 11 12. That's 0786 10 11 12. If you've got any questions or any comments, feel free and join in on the conversation. We'll go around the table and give my guests the opportunity to introduce themselves, their name and what it is that they do at the club, and then we'll take a dive straight into it.
1: Assalamu alaikum wa rahmatullahi wa barakatuh, and good afternoon to all the listeners. My name is Mustafa Francis, also known as Musti, or commonly known as Musti, and I'm a servant of Rangers Rugby Football Club. I say servant because once you are elected to serve, you a servant of the community. So the official position is vice president, but I like to see myself as a servant for the community.
0: What a beautiful piece of advice for all the youngsters, even myself that is listening. When you get involved with community sport, it's not about the title, but you are putting up your hand to serve the community.
2: Assalamu alaikum, everybody. My name is Isa Meyer. I am one of the junior coaches. I coach the under 18 team, and I'm also part of the junior management committee. I assist wherever I am needed.
0: Perfect, Isa.
3: I'm Rifka Francis. Assalamu alaikum. I serve as the secretary, but I mainly help out in social media and I try to run the social media pages.
0: Yeah. Shukran so much for joining me today to all of you representing Rangers. So, Buta Mustafa, for the listeners who don't know, tell us a little bit about Rangers Rugby Club, who it is that you are, where you are based, and a small history on the club.
1: Okay, small history. How much time have you got?
0: We can go.
1: Okay, as far as Rangers is concerned, Rangers was established in 1959. The background is a few of the players from District 6 started in 1957 already, and they started playing Sunday League.
0: Okay.
1: At the Silver Tree Grounds, which is called the Dry Dock. And then in beginning of 1959, they decided to form officially the club Rangers. In the street called Clifton Street in District 6 in 1959. Unfortunately, due to the Group Areas Act, all the residents of District 6 were relocated to various parts of Cape Town. And it so happened that a lot of the officials of Rangers landed up in Surrey Estate. And then our Rangers headquarters became Surrey State. We had our meetings at the Dane of Attain Madrasa in Jupiter Road.
0: Okay.
1: And we used a field on the corner of Clubfontein Road and Vanguard Drive. That's the home grounds of Rangers.
0: And since when has that been the home ground?
1: The home ground, early 70s, about 73, 74, because I can remember I was still a youngster in the high school at the time. And we used to have a Sunday league there also, you know, two social clubs playing on a Sunday afternoon. In the early 70s, we started practicing there. The previous practice ground of Rangers was the field opposite Trafalgar High School. There was an open piece of field Trafalgar High School. That's where they practiced in the 60s and the early 70s. And when all the people were relocated, they moved the practice ground to Surrey Estate, which at the time wasn't as developed as it is now. It was just an open piece of ground with no facilities. But the city council then developed the ground, so much so that in the late 70s and early 80s, even the Western Province Union team practice there at Surrey State. In the early 80s, they started moving to Veggiekraal, and then the provincial team practice there at Veggiekraal.
0: Okay, so up until today, Rangers is still based there.
1: Still based in Surrey State. Alhamdulillah.
0: Isa, your juniors had a very strong season this year. We've seen some very, when I say strong season, I mean the events that you've had, the games that you've played in. It's looked very positive with the amount of numbers you've brought in. So what do you think you guys are doing right when it comes to the junior setup?
2: Yeah, so obviously it's nice to have all the numbers. It's great to see more and more players come every day. I myself coach under 18s, and even last week I had a new player come. So I've had a point where on one weekend, alhamdulillah, I had to, could field three teams.
0: Seriously?
2: And that's something that's unheard of. So yeah, I'm really happy. But I think the biggest thing for us is consistency as a group. We focus on creating an environment where young players enjoy coming to rugby, good coaching, strong values, and making every player feel part of the Rangers family are important to us. Success on the field is a bonus, but the main goal is developing young people and helping them reach their full potential.
0: Brilliant, and it's very promising for rugby and for rugby in our communities when you mentioned things like you can field two to three teams per age group. Rivko, I must be honest with you, I've obviously only met you now, but a few months ago I had a conversation with my wife and I said, you know, I wonder who's doing the social media for Rangers, because when you open your TikTok or your socials, it's all you see. So tell us what the journey's been like for you and what story are you trying to portray?
3: Okay, so at the Rangers, I think the main story that we're trying to tell is that Rangers is more than just about rugby and what happens on the field. Whatever we put out there, we include the players, but we also include their families and the other supporters who come out week after week in their Rangers colours and their apparel to stand on the sidelines and cheer them on. And we have people who's been at the club for decades, but we also have kids who are seeing Rangers become a part of their identity. And I think it's important to show that, because when people land on our page, they can see that there's a place for anyone and everyone.
0: And then obviously the highlight of the season, or maybe there's the other highlight, but the winning the league this year. Take us back to that moment, the final whistle when the reality set in. You know, what did it feel like?
1: Okay, no, it was the euphoria, the excitement, everything. And it started... You actually want to know how did it start, the success of this year. I can tell you honestly, and it's an open secret, that hard work will give you results. And it started in October of 2025, where we had a gym, we contracted a gym, and we had our squad of players. It was up till 55 players in the gym.
0: Yeah,
1: and it was a 6-week program in the off season, right, from end of October till about middle December, and then we started in January again with the pre-season training. Obviously, we had to break for Ramadan, but the players still had little sessions, etc.
0: Yeah,
1: in preparation for the league, but it was a lot of hard work. From administrators, from coaches, managers, players, supporters, one can't discount the value of support that we have. You can't discount that. And Rivko touched on something about Rangers being a home. And here I've got a slightly different take on it. You say, we all mention a club's name, but what is a club all about? A club is made out of people. And the relationships with those various individuals, whether it's 500, 600, 1,000, 2,000 people, the relationships, that's key to the success of any organization. And that's where Rivko plays a major role in putting this image out there that you welcome and we will welcome you. You're welcome to come to Rangers and we will welcome you. My job on a Saturday, I barely watch a rugby. I tell you, I go around the field and I try to greet each and every one that's present.
0: To give them that feeling of home. And
1: yeah, feeling of home.
0: And welcome. Welcoming.
1: And everybody can come and have a part and play a role in the success of the people of Rangers.
0: We've got a WhatsApp message in here saying that I must ask what... How was the support of the first team manager? And this is actually, I think he is the manager, Adil.
3: Yes.
0: Is he the manager?
1: No. Adil and Yusuf and all the managers, Jawad and Sawal Riches, they do fantastic work. There was one day when I sat at Easter River, as about 4 weeks ago, and I sat there close to the technical area. And that's not the first time, but then I realized what these guys, what these managers do, support the players. Know that boxes and cooler boxes and tackle bags and all, they see to that everything is there. The bibs, everything. It's a tremendous amount of work, and we mustn't discount those small little things that the managers do for the players. It counts for a lot, and the players see that they are appreciated. The players see that they is welcomed and supported in every way.
0: 100%. It's all those things that add up to the success. And another thing that we just mentioned off is you know, the success of a strong junior setup that continuously feeds into your senior. So Isa, tell us, like, how do you get a kid from our community, these various distractions around us, how do you get them to try rugby and to stay with rugby, and especially at Rangers?
2: So the thing that I think that we really got right this year was, and I was going to touch on this now, and Buta Mushti spoke here, was the fact that we opened up the management this year. I think I served on the Exco 3 times already, and I think the mistake we made before was that we kept the group pretty closed. And I think what the new Exco got really right was opening up to... There's a really big leadership group, so it's not just 5-6 guys taking all the burden. There's a whole lot. It's the same with the juniors. Our junior chairman, Riza, really, I think rugby is just for him secondary to everything else. And obviously the media, the fact that we've got such a big media presence also helps. So I think people, obviously children obviously stay where they feel they belong, or they feel welcome, they're part of the family. And I think, like I say, what our junior management has really tried, and I think we've really hit the nail on the head, is trying to create a sense of belonging from day one. At Rangers, you're not just joining a team, you're joining a family. And we also try and make rugby fun. We create opportunities for growth, and obviously there's positive role models within the seniors that the youngsters can look up. So I think that's what we got right this year. And obviously word of mouth, friends, seeing other friends. And again, I realize now when you look at the groups, look at the chat groups, the WhatsApp groups, the players after the game, the first thing they ask, they don't worry about the results, the guys who weren't there. The first thing they want to see is pictures. And like I say, the fact that our media is there always, I think, you know, the youngsters, they just want that. They just want photos. The first thing they ask for after the games is, guys, who took photos? Who took videos? And the fact that we've got that in place, I think that also, to be brutally honest, is a draw card. So, yeah.
0: I think you spot on with that answer, Isa. You know, the youngsters, even myself, you know, I was going through the UCT rugby pages, they're checking, is there any photos of me? And I must actually take it up with the photographers, because there's nothing.
2: I said to my wife as well, I said, you know, this is the first time when I also looked at the UCT, and I said, hey, first time I'm actually here. Normally it's the third team coach, but I was there this week. So,
0: but Rivko, I think that speaks to the work you're doing. So tell us, you know, Cape Town's rugby culture is quite a unique vibe. So how do you manage to capture it all online?
3: I have to think about this, but we have every week, most weeks we put up a video, an Instagram reel, where it shows just summarizing the day of rugby or whatever game happened on that Saturday. And we like to include short clips of supporters celebrating a try. I think it captures the club's culture more than a perfectly edited rugby clip, because there's a lot out there on that. So we like to do that. And we also create a platform for players and supporters to share their own moments with us. So every day we get a notification saying someone tagged us in something that they posted, whether it's something that's happening in that moment or them reminiscing on a winning moment. It's beautiful to see, because then we reshare it with our community and everyone gets to be a part of it.
0: And you know why I love this, eh? Because it actually gives our people, our community, and our own players the opportunity to feel like the superstars that they actually are. Yeah. So it's really something great, and keep it up. A question that I had, you know, and I could be mistaken, but you can just correct me. I think a few seasons ago, not too long ago, Rangers just survived the match to not be relegated. I'm not sure what year that was, but What has changed this season to go from not too long ago surviving a relegation match and then now winning the actual, that same league that you stayed in?
1: Okay, that was in 2024. I wasn't involved at the time.
0: So that's the difference.
1: We've got to give credit to the people who did the turnaround. And a lot of the credit must go to, at the time, was called a technical support committee. All right. The president at the time, Doc Ismail Ibrahim, approached certain members of the club who's been dormant for a while to come assist and do the turnaround. And there we get Yasir, Said Mali, Sirat Solomons, those three guys. They then rallied and got the necessary support for the players. Necessary support for the players in terms of coaching, in terms of facilities, in terms of structures, whatever they needed for the players to be successful. Right? So much so that this year we realized that because of injuries, and you need to manage players also.
0: Mm.
1: You need to manage players in terms of injuries. I think we're one of the only clubs that have two physiotherapists on the field on a Monday for about 2 hours and a Tuesday for about 2 hours to look after the players, niggles, etc., all those injuries. And the players realize the value of that. Because sometimes a player is sometimes a bit too greedy to play every week and they hide the injury. Now, if you get the professional opinion of a physio will tell the coach, no, this youngster can only play in 3 weeks' time. Then it's not the coach's opinion.
0: Mm.
1: It's a professional medic advising the player for your own health. It's better to stand down and recover, do recovery in those 3 weeks. That's one of the biggest things that our technical committee has introduced. The physiotherapists that we have, on a Monday and a Tuesday. So after every weekend, there's a queue outside. Unfortunately, for us, it's not a lady physio because they will not a vrouwens physio.
0: Rangers being a community club, you know, and that is something that we pride ourselves on here in Cape Town. Being a community club, how important do you think the support from the community and the buy-in from the community to, you know, back the team and get it over the line and the old boys, how important do you think that was this season?
1: It's crucial. It's crucial. If you don't get the buy-in from your community, if you don't get the buy-in from your supporters, waarvoor spelers? What are they playing for? They're actually playing for the community. So if you can get the community to come watch you to play fantastic rugby, isn't that beautiful? Isn't that beautiful? So community support is crucial. And I tell you, we made an effort at our last home game, league game, on the 14th of August, 15th of August. We invited all the old boys. I don't call them old boys. I call them elders.
0: The elders.
1: The elders, yes, yeah. And we had about 35 of those elders there. Yeah? And it was such a fantastic moment where the first team then got to meet the elders. Because it's like two generation gaps.
0: Yeah.
1: Two generations gap. One of the founder members is the only surviving founder member of the club. He will be 92 years old on the 7th of October. 92. He was there at the field on that Saturday. I'm always an emotional person. That brought tears to my eyes. You know, the fact that Danorti came out in his wheelchair. And I want to thank his children for bringing me there, for making the effort to bring him there. He's still, you know, altijd bij zijn volle akkel and so on. So he could communicate and he could relate to a lot of the youngsters being present. Now, I just want to drift slightly. I'm talking about youngsters. The current EXCO, the backbone of the current EXCO is youngsters who has retired about 2 or 3 years ago. And they started to put plow back into the club. So a lot of the successes that we see now is because of hard work of the youngsters. And I will never, ever forget a conversation with one of the youngsters. I don't want to mention his name, but he told me, but Musti, I never realized what it takes to run a club. Now I appreciate and value the fact when they were playing as youngsters 20, 25 years ago, what the administrators did for them. Now they only realize the value of the administering the club, putting the facilities in place, putting the structures in place, putting everything in place. Now it's their turn. Now it's their turn. And they realize the value of that. And they do it with a lot of positivity. You know, I had to touch on that aspect of the club where there's about a group of about 10 youngsters now on the leadership group. Not that it's on the leadership group. And we'd like to enlarge that group. If we can get 20 youngsters, dan kan ek mos nou stil sit op 'n saarag, maar ek mos my stoel sit.
0: Moes ek nou wat's daar rugby? But I think that's exactly what it is about, to have those youngsters that you know, enjoy their time, then give back to the club and just have that drive. Rivka, for somebody who hasn't been at the rugby or they don't know what it's like to be at a Rangers game, talk us through the day. How does a day at Rangers rugby look?
3: I think as a day at Rangers Rugby, it's difficult to describe it without actually experiencing it. But what I can say is, once you get there, you'll really feel that sense of community. You'll see the older generation standing next to the younger generation. You'll see former players cheering on the current players. You'll see parents sitting there and cheering on their kids. And it's not just come watch a game of rugby. It's come spend a Saturday with the Rangers family, because that's what it's all about.
0: That sounds like something I have to experience. So, you know, going into this playoffs, I'll make it a point to come around. Isa, you know, you have the very fortunate part of being involved with the youngsters and with kids still on school going age. So besides teaching them rugby, you know, what life lessons would you say that you try to instill in these youngsters moving forward?
2: Yeah, so I am obviously, I firmly believe that rugby is just a byproduct. It's just a vehicle. The real lessons are respect, accountability, discipline, teamwork, and resilience. We want our players to become good men and women in society, and not everybody will play professional rugby, but everybody can become a leader in the community. And I think that's one thing that all the coaches have in common. Again, for me, the results are, although it's nice to win, and it's obviously not that nice to lose. This year has been a very difficult year in terms of the win-loss ratio. But for me, it's about how we win and how we lose in terms of the conduct on the field. I always tell my players, we can be up by 30, but if I'm not happy with the conduct on the field, I don't feel like you belong where in our club. Because, yeah, again, it's not nice to see. And it's always the unfortunate part of community clubs that we have the stigma that, you know, that we're quite vulgar and we don't know how to behave, which is a sad reality. But yeah, obviously for us, it's to teach them that's not the way. Respect, I think, goes a lot longer, a lot further than everything else.
0: I think that's very important that you mentioned, and it comes from us first, the leaders and the coaches in the setup to be that example. But yeah, something that you mentioned there, and it's very fitting as we still find ourselves in August, which is Women's Month, and I've seen quite a lot of growth from the women's rugby team at Rangers. Am I right?
2: We started, I think, 3-4 years ago. We started with the girls. We saw there was a bit of a gap in the market because all the girls play up in about 12, 13, and then they just sort of disappear because there's nowhere for them to go. So we decided to start girls rugby. So we have, I think, about 4 teams now. And
0: teams?
2: Yeah, so 12, 13, or 11, 13, 15, and 17. So obviously we're looking at having our own seniors, ladies as well. But that's also, again, that's slow progress, but we, inshallah, we'll get there next year.
0: Definitely, just stick at it. That's something very, very positive and a good move for the club. A question that I ask all my guests in studio since the show has started is a personal highlight. So for you, what is your personal highlight that stood out for you this year? I know winning the league was beautiful for everyone, but I know we've all put in different work, so there must be something off the top of your head that sticks out for you this year that, you know, it's maybe not winning something, but it's just that moment was the highlight for you.
1: So basically, I want to use that as a chunky.
0: It's the emotion. That's the emotion that makes our club rugby different to anybody else.
1: Correct, correct. And I told this statement in front of the whole squad of first in place. I told them, my highlight of the week is not you winning on a Saturday. It's nice to win. I applaud them. I congratulate them. I thank them. But my highlight of the week is on a Friday afternoon, from 4:30 till 6:30, when I see 300 youngsters. I kid you not. 300
0: junior numbers.
1: Juniors, that's juniors. On the field practicing with their parents sitting next to the field in picnic chairs, bringing their lunches or late suppers or early suppers, whatever, and they enjoy the time with the kids. Now, isn't that beautiful? The parents sitting with their kids next to the field, watching the kids, how they practice. Isn't that quality time? Shouldn't that be the highlight of your, of what you're trying to achieve? As ek verder gaan praat, gaan ek chang. Because that is definitely my highlight.
0: Definitely, and that's exactly why I asked this question, and I want to go around the table to get the rest of the answers as well, but it's to get those answers of what makes it special for you, because at the end of the day, I will touch on it again, it's community sport, we are volunteering our time to be here, it's not work, it's not anything, we choose to be here, and why is it, and it's exactly because of what the Buta Musti touched on now.
2: For me, a highlight, sure, off the top of my head, I've been more involved with my own team, the under 18 group, and I think for me a highlight would be the growth I've seen from them in terms of playing abilities, but not just that, but in terms of their personal growth as well, as leaders. Obviously there will always be one or two that you still struggle with, but I think for the majority of them, in terms of their personal growth, in terms of discipline, responsibility, respect for match officials and their opponents, seeing that for me is really more highlight than anything else.
3: For me, I think back in April, at the end of April, we had a rugby weekend, and we had junior games, girls games, senior games, we had everything on the same weekend, and there was a lot happening, but we managed to pull it off, alhamdulillah. But just seeing a simple poster went out, and it brought old faces, it brought new faces, it brought everyone together just to be a part of that rugby weekend. And everyone was there, Friday, Saturday, Sunday. We had markets, we had entertainment as well. And that was my highlight for the year.
0: Perfect. And I think it's these moments that just make everything worth it. You know, it's a lot of sacrifice, a lot of time and effort put in. But for this moments, when you see the children on the field, when you get that comments that you spoke about, Isa and Rivka, when things come together, it just makes it all worth it. But I think just going back to winning the league, and yes, I'm mentioning winning the league a lot because it's a massive achievement. It's winning a knockout competition, it's, you know, things need to go your way, but winning the league takes consistency. It's all year, it's back-to-back results, so it's a massive achievement that deserves to be celebrated. But what did winning that league mean to the club and mean to the community?
1: It's a big challenge. In fact, to win the league is actually, I will compare it to running a marathon. You get some ups and downs along the way, you get challenges. We had one loss for the year. And the first words of the coach said, I expected this. I expected that you to lose. Because you get sort of, it's also right. Mm. So you need a challenge. You need a challenge. You need a little dip just to go up the hill again. And that the words of the coach at that time struck me that no, it's not, this is all about the good times. When you get challenges, how you face those challenges, how you come out better on the other side. So that journey of winning the league is, I'll repeat my words, is like running a marathon. It's not a sprint, and you need to prepare properly. You need to support the players, you need to support the coaches, you need to support the managers, everyone involved in the league doing all the matches. Yeah.
0: So who are the coaches that head up this season and, you know, managed to get the team over the line with the support of everyone?
1: Okay, we had a, I would call it, we pulled this one off. We had the support of Mr. Jerome Paalwater from Western Province Rugby. You know? He came to us and we approached him. How can we do things better, man? What structures can we get? What must we do to get a successful team? And he gave a lot of advice. So credit must go to Mr. Jerome Paalwater. And then there's Yasin Arendse, our assistant coach. And then there is a strength and conditioning coach, Taswell Adams. And I'm mentioning all these names. And also in the second team, Ubaid. And there is Hisham Samai, third team. There's Muhammad Jacobs with the manager, Jawad Isaacs. And under 20s, also very strong group. They could also field two teams. But they also realized that winning the league is not easy, because towards the end of the season, they also experience a lot of injuries. No, they realize by themselves that you need to be conditioned. You need to be conditioned if you want to play the structure, if you want to play consistent rugby, if you want to play excellent rugby, disciplined rugby, your body needs to be conditioned. Your body needs to be conditioned. And like Isa said, it's also mental. How you conduct yourself. How you conduct yourself. If your mentality is up there, the correct mentality, you will make the right decisions on the field. And will help you in your life journey. How to conduct yourself. How to respect other people. No? And that is what ISA and the under 20 teams management are doing. It's the approach, instead of just rugby, is how you conduct yourself.
0: So it's been a collective effort from a group of coaching and advice from everybody. And I think the analogy that Uncle used is perfect. You know, it's a marathon, so it takes all that bits of effort. Isaino, and what do you think that it meant for the juniors to see the seniors actually win the league? Is it something they aspire to? And what is the link that you have, especially you being with under 18, so those players are feeding quickly into the senior setup? How do you link the two?
2: So obviously, It was great for them as well, because the first team, obviously being the flagship team, so regardless of what the other results are, what the second, third, and under 20s do, if the first team wins, everybody goes home happy. And obviously, I think the community, it couldn't have been better. So I have a lot of boys that play for me, but their parents, their dads play elsewhere for other clubs. Obviously, because, I don't know, they might not have as good junior structure as us. And when we won the league, you could just see their posts as well. It was also about Rangers winning the league, regardless of where their parents play. But yeah, so obviously my job as the, I guess, the under 18 coach is to prepare them for the under 20s. Because obviously at times you feel that they're not properly prepared to go to under 20s. So I've had lengthy discussions with the under 20 coach in terms of what he expects, where he sees the boys. And obviously we try our best to get them prepped for when they go there. And just something else we haven't mentioned, our second team also won their league.
0: Seriously?
2: By the way, yeah. So feel good all around.
1: And the third team came second.
0: And the third team came second.

0: to media change the community rugby for you, like in terms of sponsorship, supporters, bringing old players back? Do you think it plays a role?
1: I think it plays a massive role. Social media has been a platform that we haven't had in community rugby before, well, not to this extent at least. We have a WhatsApp group called Rangers Supporters. And before, if you wanted to watch a game, you had to be there on the sidelines and you must to know what's going on. But now we send live score updates in this group, and people appreciate that because they can't always make it to the game. And then in terms of sponsors, the sponsors can see the value that there is to being associated with a community club, not whether it be Rangers or another club. They can see what the contribution is, how it's influencing what's happening at the club. So at first it attracts them, but it also it keeps sponsors drawn. And there was something else I wanted to say. It keeps them with us, and they no longer have to wait for updates. It's just constantly coming.
0: I think it brings our community alive, you know, because before that you'd have to phone someone or wait till you get them. You obviously you belong to one club, and to find out what other clubs are doing, you have to now wait until you see them next week or phone them or whatever. But now it's so easy to go on. All our clubs are upping their social media levels that you can just find it everywhere. And you know, my good friend Yaish also at Elastro keeping us up to date. It's really promising for community clubs. What do you think has been the biggest challenge this year, you know, to keep the club running?
2: Okay, the biggest challenge now is to keep it at that level. Right? We've reached a certain level in terms of administering the club, in terms of coaches, managers, everything. Our challenge now for 2027, which will start at the end of October, is to keep it at that level. There's a saying that the tallest trees catch the most wind. and that's so true in many aspects of life. So our challenge is to keep it at that level. We had lots of successes this year in terms of fundraisers, in terms of community efforts. There was a blanket drive where we issued blankets and food parcels to the community. The people who need it. Then every second Friday, we make little gift packets at the practice. We give out 300 gift packets to all the children.
0: Uncle must let me know when's the second Friday. I'll come to that.
2: But it's only for up till under 18. Eh? Okay. You're 17 now, no? Yeah. So there's lots of successes, and the challenge is this year, or going forward, is to keep it at that level. It's going to be a massive challenge. But with all the hard work and keen people who want to be involved, I'm sure it will be pretty much be a success next year, inshallah.
0: Ameen. And for any parent who's listening now and the kid is thinking to start rugby or to maybe move clubs, so why should they come to Rangers?
3: So obviously we offer a safe, family-orientated environment where young players can develop as athletes and as people. We have pathways from juniors right up through to seniors, experienced coaches, and a strong support network. Parents can reach out through, you know, we recently had we launched our website. We've got social media. So there's quite a lot where you can reach out. And also it's always fun being part of a winning environment. But in terms of juniors, yeah, just show up. I think we've got 3 or 4 weeks left of the junior season. I know most of the schools finished this past weekend, but we're going to go for another 3-4 weeks. Just show up. Diamant Street, Sadia Estate. And obviously, yeah, for us, it's, like I said, it's not about winning. I know for a lot of coaches, which I've butted heads with, in my time as being part of the community. It's not about winning. I think for us, like I said earlier, it's secondary and so it's just, yeah, we just want to create an environment where players feel part of the community and have a sense of belonging.
0: There you have it, ladies and gentlemen. If your kids want to join rugby,

0: or if you're close in the Sadi Estate area and the surrounds, take them to Rangers Rugby. They've got a good setup going there, and you know, infrastructure that builds into the senior systems at the club.
1: So, brother, I can just say from anywhere, I have boys coming from Warm Estate.
0: Oh, so from anywhere they're welcome.
1: From anywhere, you are welcome to come from anywhere.
2: Okay, so, brother, I just want to add, ask a question, how do you attract youngsters now?
0: Yes.
2: The mummies are obviously very concerned about kids getting hurt, etc. But rugby nowadays, world rugby and South African rugby, has made it possible for youngsters, 5-year-olds, 6-year-olds, 7-year-olds, 8-year-olds, to get involved in rugby, but not in the stamka rugby.
0: Mm.
2: You know, they've introduced what we call the tag rugby.
0: Yeah. So your
2: where
0: juniors
2: the kids,
0: are doing that?
2: Yeah, all juniors are doing that.
0: Okay.
2: And that's to prevent injuries, etc. And just that youngsters or kids can enjoy it. So what they do is they get the tag around the midriff, and instead of tackling the youngster, you just rip the tag off him. So it's still passing skills. Obviously, we don't allow them to kick the ball,
0: yeah,
2: but
0: yeah,
2: I love almost like ball scored. So, so it's running, passing, and tackling in the sense that you rip the tag off your opposition player, your opposing player.
0: Okay.
2: So it's much easier. There's lots of enjoyment, etc. So all the youngsters, come play tag rugby, the youngsters.
0: So you can start from as young as 5?
2: You start as young as 5, yes.
0: 5 is all, there we go. So that's just for my son out there. He's turning 2 next week, but he must start very soon.
2: Inshallah. We'll wait for him in 2027.
0: Rifko, so if anybody wants to get in touch with the club or wants to reach out to the club, what's the process and how do they go about it?
3: So you can follow our social pages. On Instagram, we are Rangers RUC _1959. Same on Facebook. We also Rangers RUC. We also have, like Isa mentioned, we launched our website last week. It was built by a gentleman, Tariq Safuddin. So that our website is rangersruc.co.za. And then we also have a WhatsApp line. the number is 065-741-9977.
0: You can just repeat that number again?
3: It's 065-741-9977.
0: Perfect. Shukran so much.
2: And I think on all your posts, that number's there. You know,
3: on most of them,
2: social media posts, that number's there. So if you see a post, you can just send a message to that number.
0: I think this show has been absolutely fantastic and I enjoyed every moment. We are reaching the end of it, but if I could extend by another hour, I would. And like I said, if I can have Putamusti alone just to speak on the history, that will be even better. But shukran to everybody. Is there any closing comments before we go?
2: Yes, Zubair. In fact, we should have started this off by congratulating our fellow community clubs also, especially called Legions RFC. We played them in a friend at the beginning of the year, just before the fast, and what I saw there, I could see big things coming from them.
0: Mm.
2: Because the structures they had in place to control the crowds, to make it an enjoyable day at Lentig here, at the Kriefgat, what I saw there, I could see then that they were going to have a fantastic season. I want to congratulate them for being the champions, first team, second team, and third team. It's well deserved. Mm. A lot of hard work that they put in, and the reward is there for the hard work that they put in. Also to Esco Hormers for I think they're in the top 5 of the Super League A, and also to the other fellow community clubs who didn't do so well. Now just try again, because our community clubs must be strong. And who makes it strong? The administrators. The administrators, if you know that you as an administrator, your job or your responsibility is to make the club a safe place, a place of excellence, then all the clubs will get good results.
0: 100% Puta Musti, and that's something that I always grew up with in my household. And like you yourself said off air, that you learned a lot from my opa, Puta Nasrat Ramat, and you know, my father who taught me, and that's just how we always grew up, that administrator. So when you actually made mention of that, it made me a bit emotional here in studio, because it's the administrators who keep the community going. Isha, anything from you?
1: Yeah, I'll give you two bits. So if we can keep one young person involved in sport off the streets, focused on their future and surrounded by positive influences, then we've already achieved something special. And rugby is about more than winning games. It's about building the next generation. That would be my political answer. My personal answer would just be, just play rugby, just do a sport. 99% of my friends I made through rugby. There's nothing like playing team sport, and the fact that rugby can be a challenging game, the fact that you essentially every Saturday go to war with a group of people, they become your brothers, and there's no feeling like it. So play rugby, regardless of where you play, just play sport. It's there's nothing better than being part of a team.
0: Here you go, Isa Meyer, the main guy for radio. Shukran, Isa.
2: Zubair, I just want to add on what Isa is saying. You know, say you go to war, etc. We'll find that your opponents, they'll be brothers in future.
0: Yeah. Yes.
2: Even your opponents, because of your conduct. No, you play hard on the field, right? After a game, we become friends also.
1: We all shake hands.
2: You gain more friends. No, so I'm talking about Buta Nasrat Ramat. It's people that I worked with 50 years ago. You know, and that's how the relationship started, and it will keep on going on forever, inshallah. I just need to add on what Isa said.
0: Perfect. Rivka, the closing statement from you.
3: I see we're
0: running out of time. No, it's okay. Our sound technician, you know, they owe me time because the Maghrib moved earlier, they cut me short. So
3: no, from me, I just want to say, like, it can be very tiring and to be part of the administration, it can be challenging. But every week when I'm busy editing that video and I post that video, I'm reminded why I'm a ranger and why I'm proud to be a ranger. So alhamdulillah, shukran for having us.
0: Shukran once again for all of you in studio and to everyone at Rangers. Well done and congratulations, you know, on the massive
2: shukran,
0: season.
2: Shukran. Zubair, ek wil nou bietjie, ek sien julle doen die ads nie, maar kan ek gou advertisement doen?
0: Go for it.
2: Nou, Rangers, we are hosting a golf day on 11th of October at Rondebosch Golf Club. Just to raise funds, because it takes a lot of money to run a club professionally. Although we're not a professional club, we would like to run the club or administer the club professionally.
0: Yes.
2: So we need funds. So on the 11th of October, we do have the golf day at Rondebosch Golf Club. The number that Rivka has given was 065 number, whatever. Mm-hmm. Most welcome to send her a message and indicate that you want to play in the golf day. Shukran Zubair.
0: You have it, and I want to urge everybody to support if you are able to, because it's with your support that these clubs are able to operate and give opportunity to youngsters in our areas and community. So if you are by the means, support. If you can't support, share the message. That's also a way of supporting. But we have come to the end of our show. It's been absolutely fantastic. We will end the show with the Netherlands by Buta Rushdie Ramat. And enjoy your Sunday afternoon. That's it from me, Zubair Ramat, on Cape Chronicles.

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0: Hear the difference.

eternal president of the Islamic State, the Islamic world, to Qiyamah. And this took the month of Rabiul Awwal. All the hard work, 13 years, would have gone to had the Holy Prophet made his hijrah, and his hijrah, and in Medina, and established today as the first state. The Holy Prophet was there to establish a political system that would be so beneficial that humanity can benefit from it today of Qiyamah. Islam is a complete way of life. It's just an isolated way of king or praying or whatever it is. Islam is a way of life. And without a political system that is based on justice, based on the highest ethical value, you cannot establish a community, locally, nationally. So this pivotal moment of the establishment of the Islamic State in Madinah, Rabiul Awwal, pivotal moment in which the Prophet sallallahu alayhi wa sallam to make Madinah the sort of capital of the Muslim Ummah, and to establish a system which would spread all the way through from to a political, to a social, to a financial, ethical and moral system, which we know as way of life. When Allah subhanahu wa ta'ala saw the Holy Prophet sallallahu alaihi wasallam was reaching its zenith at Arafah, hundreds of thousands, according to some of speakers of his, all had joined them, Allah sallallahu alaihi in the Hajj. The Holy Prophet sallallahu alaihi wasallam had Medina and had established the Islamic State and established the system. Allah said, Al-Yawma akum deenakum, wa alaykum ni'mati, aitu lakum al-Islam deen. But what is critical about this? What is so important? Well, look at the world that you and I are living in right now. Look at the dominant ideology, political, financial, social systems that the world right now. And if you look at them that the Holy Prophet Rasulullah sallallahu alayhi wa sallam so hard at for 2 years to establish, you will see the current world ideologically, politically, socially, or morally is very far from the prophetic vision. Very far from the prophetic vision. And I'll give you one example. Right now, fundamentally, in terms of ideology, we don't believe in whatever it is as a global order. But politically, what rules the world right now? Democracy. Democracy, the world. That is the political system that you are supposed to establish. Financially, the whole world is ruled by what? Capitalism. Capitalism rules the world. That dictates how it is in any transaction. The world runs on capital. Ourselves in a situation, the Holy Prophet sallallahu alayhi wa sallam came to get rid of this and for the Islamic system to be global order. What the democracy is what? Democracy means rule of man. Islam is not about the rule of man. Islam is about the government of God for the people, by the people. Whereas the is the rule of, or the rule of man, the government of the people, for the people, by the people. So some sort of democracy. And the concept of, and if you study the Holy Quran, you will see what about Ana Rabbukum, when the individuals of the individual precedes the rights of society. It's all about the precedence of the individual. And Fir'aun manifested this and personified the whole idea of the rule of man as to the rule of Allah. And we have 50 Muslim countries, 57 Muslims, as much as they make Muslim in terms of population.

now actively tell me and very, very positively that we have established a political system that on monarchies and democracies, and it is just on the medieval. 57 Mufti's can't genuinely claim that. Secondly, for the 1400 years, plus minus, Allah subhanahu wa ta'ala and his beloved Rasul sallallahu alayhi wa sallam have waged a war. War has not ended and will continue necessarily till the day of Qiyamah. Does anybody know what that war? Allah and his messenger have waged. اتقوا الله يا دين آمنوا اتقوا وذروا ما بقي ربا إن كنتم مؤمنين. Allah subhanahu wa ta'ala and his messenger waged an unending past 1400 years for the destruction of a system which is known as the system of riba. And capitalism is the modern. It's been the entire riba model. For the past 100 years, his messenger has been fighting this war against an unjust economic system. You will see that deal of inequality that become global now. 1% of the world, actually the one of the world, richest billionaires own more than half of the wealth of the world. 12 billionaires, Oxfam, billionaires have more money than half of the world. That is the kingdom. That is the spa that Allah and his messenger waged war on. That is the mission of the Messenger of Allah sallallahu alayhi wa alayhi wa sallam. Third point was, Allah spoke of إِذَا جَاءَ نَصْرُ الْفَتْحِ. Allah establishing a global world order. Global world order, which will rule and which will rule trees and continue through the sword. It won't be. Because when Surah An-Nasr was revealed, 2 years after the event of the Makkah, Allah commemorated the Makkah. And إِذَا جَاءَ نَصْرُ اللَّهِ وَالْفَتْحِ, that Allah had granted victory. The same term used before by Allah subhanahu wa ta'ala. إِنَّا لَكَ فَتْحَمْنَا. We know the Treaty of Hudaybiyah. Ostensibly, the Prophet sallallahu alayhi wa sallam had to get into a negotiated settlement, which even the Sahaba ikram, in terms of what was this diplomacy all about, what was it in, what was aimed behind it. The Prophet sallallahu alayhi wa sallam conquered Makkah, they realized what the game was. And Islam, Prophet sallallahu alayhi wa sallam, established a system, political system and a global world order, where things would be different. People, it won't be about taking of blood. It won't be about taking the rights of people. It won't be about conquest and nation like we've had only hundreds of years. Prophet sallallahu alayhi wa sallam's conquest of Islam was relatively blood-free, if not completely blood-free. And what did the Holy Prophet say? Instead of holding them accountable, plus minus 30 years of torture, difficulty, trials, action, the Holy Prophet said, open amnesty declaration. He said, إِلْأَنْتُمُ التُّلَخَى. He said, all of you go. You're all free. He gave everyone. He said, those people who take refuge in the house of Abu Sufyan, who at that moment posing the messenger of Allah, he even has an amnesty for me. And what some teach us through this, the conquest of Makkah, Islamic global order, issue peace, dialogue, like world order, world bridges of understanding. Islamic world order of conflicts with passion, which is what we would have if we in reality had a United Nations. And that was Surah Al-Fatiha was all about. I want to propose something innovative, call it a bit, in terms of the way we emanate and celebrate our. I had a lot of other stuff to rather get to my message. Alhamdulillah, globally, the Ummah celebrates the Mawlid of Rasulullah. The Seerah of Rasulullah. Expressions of Mawlid go from far every Monday. Some sunnah, annual function in the month of. Oh, it's about commencing his seerah, his exchange to Al Madinatul Munawwara in the month of Rabiul Awwal. The first khutbah in Al Madinatul Munawwara, the first free Jummah in Al Madinatul Munawwara, Rabiul Awwal, and celebrate, express our love and our commemoration. This entire, all of these events, from one point you'll celebrate it cultural perspective. And we will have our own, you'll have Rampi in Cape Town, another way in Durban, another way in Johannesburg, etc. Then you'll have emotional aspect, which sing of Qasaid in the Prophet of Allah, Sirah, Sirah, Sirah, Shama'il, etc. These are the way in generally and commonly observing and commemorating. But I would like to take concept, and I propose that we turn this into a global event. Particularly, many countries officially as political entities regard the 12th of Rabiul Awwal as a holiday in to commemorate the birth of the Prophet. But let's take it beyond that. And what do I mean by this? I was, and this is not my, it's what it is, as an ummah. Remember the final moments. Quran, number one. Number two, the entry to Medina, the institution or state of Al-Madinatul Munawwara. And then Araf, Al-Yawm Akmaltu Lakum. And finally, the Makkah Idha Ja'a Nasru. The first one, incorporating. Every week, Rasulullah should commemorate the first revelation. Commemorating the first revelation in honor of the final messenger, sallallahu alayhi wa sallam. I say, all of us here today, commemorating that moment, we all pledge to end Idha Ja'a Nasru.

That proclamation, let us make it out now. And us pledge in this moment that in love for the messenger and in love for the messenger and in devotion to the and his message, sallallahu alayhi wa sallam, every single one of us commits to illiteracy. And we teach everybody in the world, not locally, nationally, but globally, we teach everybody to read and write. That's one. I'm going to go very quickly. Keep it. Number one. Number two, iterating the establishment of the first Islamic state of Al-Madinah. As Muslims, we must to eradicate poverty nation. Why do I say this? Because Abdullah bin Salam was a famous Jewish rabbi. He says, I saw the message of Allah sallallahu alayhi wa sallam when he entered in Madinatul Munawwara. The first thing sallallahu alayhi wa sallam said, this is in Tirmidhi and so on. He said, Prophet sallallahu alayhi wa sallam said, Afsham, and peace, salam, the Moisic salam being greeting one another. At a level, become global ambassadors of peace. Afshu salam, what did Ta'imu ta'am, and feed food, poverty. At the very minimum, it's to share a sandwich with somebody else and take away the hunger person. And on a level, it's about a leap of poverty. Let me give you an idea. In 2025 alone, the billionaire's total could extreme poverty six over. If you just took the money that the tough of the wealthiers of the world earned in 2025 and you distribute it to the rest of the it would end not one time, two times, not one, 10 times, 20 times over. The Holy Prophet Sahih Bukhari, Ayyutami Khair, which piece of deen is better to ta'am? What's the best practice? Physical action, feed food. Second one. Then the third one. In commemorating al-Wida, we pledge as to join as mujahids in the army of Allah sallallahu ta'ala sallam to eradicate. Declare war against riba and the system. 14, the Muslims couldn't come up with a plausible alternative to the Islamic capitalist system. Capitol Hill now, you go to the American Library of possibly have a library full of books on capitalism. We had one full cap of books on Islam, on the economic system. We had it. What has the Ummah, 14 years, which was the mission of Prophet ﷺ left us with? Rabiul Awwal BA, when we pledge, join that army to declare war against riba and the system. Last, in celebrating the Congress of Makkah and Suratul Nasr, with the Prophet ﷺ as the global messenger, pledge to become ambassadors of peace and global citizens. Because the Holy Prophet ﷺ was the personification and he is the universe mercy and he's the global. Prophet sallallahu alaihi wasallam, وَرَأَيْتَ الْخُلُونَ فِي دِينِ الْأَفْوَاجَ. Global ambassadors, we will be the ones championing. It really means to be United Nations. Because the Holy Prophet sallallahu alaihi wasallam was the founder of United Nations. And the first United session took place in Al-Aqsa, in Al-Quds, with 124,000 Anbiya representing their people. Prophet of Allah sallallahu alaihi wasallam, and what did they speak about? Final one was Jesus and Wayne spoke about that are still to take place 1,500 years before issues that will affect the world and affect people were discussed Surah and Mi'raj. Let's take these four lessons. Let's commemorate that. And you know why is this? Eradicating illiteracy and sure that you know what illiteracy is child can do. Tell your child in Oxinja today and learning his message, Allah, right? You show your love, Prophet of Allah, by somebody who doesn't know Ali. You taught it, or doesn't know ABC, teach them that. A child can do that. A child can be taught that, you know, feed food. Oh, my child, be without food. Sunnah. And in love for him and his Jesus, with him. An elderly person, a child can do that. Nobody can do that. Fire anything, no skill at. Number three, in of fighting against riba, we can't, as children, anybody in the world, because Prophet's message is a global, we can. And say no to capitalism, no to riba. Create an alternative system based on Allah's money, gold. By Allah's wealth. Allah has given his back to gold. And in coming to be global ambassador of peace, every one of us can be a true ambassador of Rasulullah by promoting peace in its sense of the word. And the ideology. What ideological group is going? No, I disagree with that. Who's going to disagree with the liberty? Who's going to disagree with eradicating illiteracy? Who's going to disagree with getting rid of riba from the world? Who's going to fight with anyone to be a global ambassador of peace as a representative of Rahmatul Alameen? So let's end here a little bit. Make this a global mode. Let's make this like, you know, be our Medina goals. You have the Millennium goals, let's have our Medina goals. And it's called

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0: Past 5 years and the journey towards building a city of hope for all Cape Townians. 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
2: A Synoptic View of the Ratib al-Haddad by Imam Abdullah ibn Alwi al-Haddad by Professor Hussein Muhammad. Like the Wird al-Latif, the Ratib al-Haddad is a Wird al-Litany, a form of Dhikrullah, remembrance of Allah, consisting of Quranic chapters and verses, and prophetic teachings, which Imam Abdullah ibn Alwi al-Haddad has synchronized into a symbiotic whole. It is noteworthy that the word ratib comes from the Arabic root word rataba, which means arranging things in an orderly fashion. The Imam was born in the spiritual city of Tarim in Hadramaut, Yemen, in 1622 CE, the Common Era, and died at the age of 89. He was aptly called the central pole, Al-Qutb, of religious leaders during his time. Imam al-Haddad was greatly instrumental in laying down the foundations of Islamic scholarship and spirituality in his country, emphasizing to his students the importance of humility, justice, love, and peace. After his studies in Yemen, Sheikh Yusuf, the scholar and activist, went back to Indonesia. Because of his prominence and his popularity in his country and his fierce opposition to Dutch rule, he was exiled to the Cape of Good Hope at Zandvliet in 1694 CE. It is the opinion of most of the historians on the Cape culture that the Ratib al-Haddad was brought to the Cape by Sheikh Yusuf of Makassar. Upon his arrival at the Cape of Good Hope, Sheikh Yusuf noticed the maltreatment of the slaves and the discrimination against the Islamic religion. It is said that men's true metal is known in adversity as gold is assayed in fire. With superb resilience, Sheikh Yusuf confronted adversity head-on and patiently persevered in his efforts to impart his knowledge and spread the message of Islam. In order for him to continue with his dhikrullah, the remembrance of Allah, Sheikh Yusuf had to devise a plan as to how he can create the Ratib al-Haddad in congregation without attracting the attention of the authorities. Later he did, and as a deceptive ploy, was to recite the Ratib al-Haddad with a lagu. This fooled the colonialists, who thought that the slaves were singing songs of merriment, quite clever and innovative indeed. However, in Tarim, the birthplace of the Ratib al-Haddad, this litany is recited in a flat tone, like the Wird al-Latif, and not in a lagu tone, as we know it in Cape Town. There are many health and other benefits attached to the recitation of the Ratib al-Haddad. Habib Ahmed Mashur al-Haddad, a direct descendant of Imam Abdullah Haddad, said, "When the reciter comes to the five Fatihas, the spirit of the Imam responds, and he intercedes during the du'as that follow, invoking Allah subhanahu wa ta'ala to accept the du'as." Many people have recounted how, by reciting the Ratib al-Haddad with specific intentions, they have experienced relief.
3: Al-Fatiha ila hadrat Nabi Muhammad sallallahu alayhi wa ala alihi wa sahbihi wa sallam. أعوذ بالله من الشيطان الرجيم بسم الله الرحمن الرحيم الحمد لله رب العالمين الرحمن الرحيم مالك يوم الدين إياك 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
3: Takbir. Takbir. Takbir. Allahu ghayatuna.
4: Allahu ghayatuna.
3: Allah is our goal.
4: Allah is our goal.
3: War Rasul Zaimuna.
4: And the Prophet is our example.
3: Wal Quran Dusturuna.
4: And the Quran is our constitution.
3: Wal Jihad Sabiluna.
4: And struggle is our means.
3: Wal Mautu Fi Sabilillah.
4: And dying in the path of Allah.
3: Asma Amanina.
4: Is the highest of our aspirations.
3: La ilaha illallah.
4: There is no God but Allah.
3: Muhammadur Rasulullah.
4: Muhammad is the messenger of Allah.
3: Sallallahu alayhi wa sallam.
4: Allah's peace and blessings be upon him.
3: وعليها نحيا.
4: And we live by it.
3: وعليها نموت.
4: And we die by it.
3: وعليها نلقى الله.
4: And with it we shall meet Allah.
3: تكبير. تكبير. تكبير.
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3: Verily my prayer.
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3: and my sacrifice.
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3: and my life.
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3: is only for Allah.
4: رَبِّ الْعَالَمِينَ
3: Lord of the worlds.
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3: Verily from Allah do we come.
4: وَإِنَّا إِلَيْهِ رَاجِعُونَ
3: And verily unto him is our return.
4: Takbir.
3: Allahu Akbar.
4: Takbir.
3: Allahu Akbar.
4: Takbir.
3: Allahu Akbar.
4: We will remind ourselves of the necessity for unity among ourselves. Therefore we will remind ourselves of where Allah makes it imperative upon us to be united, and where Allah forbids us to be disunited. And we will remind ourselves of the instruction from Allah, where Allah says, وَاعْتَصِمُوا بِحَبْلِ اللَّهِ جَمِيعًا وَلَا تَفَرَّقُوا. And when we read it, we will close our eyes and we will ponder over it and we will internalize it in our hearts. And we will commit ourselves to it. We may not be holding hands with one another physically, but we will be holding on altogether to the rope of Allah. Inshallah.

0: In the name of Allah, who with His name nothing on earth or in the heavens can cause any harm, and He is the all-hearing, the all-knowing. O Allah, I seek refuge in You from insanity, leprosy, and all major illnesses. Allah is the best guardian, and He is the most merciful of the merciful.
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1: The word obeying your husband is very misogynistic. You look at yourself when she says, what's wrong? You scream, nothing. And it's not ultimately her fault because Allah didn't create her that way.
2: Assalamu alaikum wa rahmatullahi wa barakatuh. We know that the role that a Muslim man is being a qawwam, but in today's economy where inflation is crushing salaries, you know, the financial anxiety is rampant, what happens when the burden breaks him? You know, we also live in a world where two-income households are becoming the norm and becoming required. And actually, you know, now more than ever, a higher percentage now more than ever, women are making more than a lot of men as well, right? And the psychological effects of that on men trying to fulfill whatever they feel is their responsibility as a qawwam, as a provider, right? We get to go deep into that today from a spiritual and relational cost that comes with provision with someone who is uniquely qualified, Sheikh Abdullah Adoro. Jazakallah khair for joining us.
1: Barakallah feek for having me. Alhamdulillah.
2: Alhamdulillah, man. And I think I mentioned this to you before. I first started following along with some of your content when it was about the revert and the convert. It was focused around the revert, the converts, and making them feel more comfortable or making it easier for them, you know? And then the Iman Cave, first of all, that name is fantastic. That was one of my favorite podcast names. But that you launched, and I love the conversations that you were having on that. And now just, you know, the Masterman and the content that sort of is driven by creating or helping reborn, I guess, the Muslim man, you know? But talk to me, like, how did that all get started for you? What was it in your life that triggered, you know what, this is what I need to double down on?
1: Yeah. Bismillah wa salatu wa salam wa rasulullah. Again, alhamdulillah, thank Allah. Thank you for having the effort to come down to the US of A to come and talk to us, man. I really appreciate it. Firstly, I want to, after thanking Allah, just thank you. You said Iman Cave is a brilliant name. I mean, mashallah, that all goes to Sister Hannah and Brother Muertez, mashallah, the part of the team at Yaqeen Institute, which is made up of Salahuddin, you know, Brother Omar Habak, Muertez, Sister Hannah, Omar Ashmawi, Chance, alhamdulillah, Sister Zina, mashallah. They're really, really, and I hope I didn't forget anyone, alhamdulillah, but yeah, Sister Hannah, we were just sitting in the room and we were trying to figure out a name, and it just came up, and I was like, that's, as soon as I heard it, I was like, that's the one, man, that's the one, mashallah, may Allah reward her. yeah, and the Yaqeen team as well, mashallah, may Allah bless them. Really seeing this, I mean, I really saw it roughly around 2019, okay. right before COVID, I saw the emergence of what is known as the Red Pill Movement.
2: 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Back to the episode.
1: Yeah. Right, the red pill, the manosphere. And this is kind of a reaction to a lot of feminist movements or feminist-leaning conversations as a response to them. Or it's a response from men that have been disenfranchised and jaded from those that have went through divorce court and have faced, you know, depending on what state they're in, they're paying alimony for how many years, they're paying child support well past what Allah and His Messenger have legislated. And they get the short end of the stick, to be honest. Not every man, but, you know, those that have faced that and realize how it caters a lot to the female demographic, the mothers, or just the ex-wives. They form movements. And a lot of these movements have a lot of truth within them, but a lot of falsehood. And I think that is anchored in the lack of religiosity, obviously. So, you know, I said to myself, you know, after the virtue of Allah, I've had the opportunity to study with scholars in Al-Medina. I graduated from Al-Medina, and I remember studying Kitab al-Nikah, the Book of Nikah. It was liberating for me. It was really anthologic, even. The Book of Marriage and the Book of Divorce was liberating for me. Because firstly, you see that Islam does talk about issues dealing with, we could say human beings, but we obviously know Islam is a religion of the fitrah, the natural inclination. But then there are rulings that Allah has legislated in regards to the fitrah, meaning the gender, the sex gender, they're synonymous, you know, the male and female. There are certain ahkam and rulings that are specific to the woman and specific to the man based on their biological makeup. I mean, whether we, you know, distinguish sex gender and biology, I mean, they're all the same, generally speaking. Even specifically speaking, you know. But when seeing the Kitab al-Nikah and some of the rulings of how the men should treat the women, how the men mistreated the women during the time of advent of Islam, and Allah and His Messenger, Allah came to correct it and rectify it, it was so profound to me. So when you see the Red Pill movement and you see a lot of gentlemen that come in and they talk about certain things that we may agree with as Muslims and those things that we disagree with, I said, okay, Muslims need to own this space. As every space. But this space is really hurting. I saw it as a potential, it has potential to really affect our young Muslim males that feel, they're two kinds. They're the ones that feel that they'll never get married until they get letters behind their name after getting a PhD. And they're suffering as a sophomore in college, wanting to get married outside of the intimacy, just wanting to have a family. And then you have those that went through an ugly divorce. Red Pill came to fulfill that void. And Islam, we needed to answer that. So that's what really pushed me to start something.
2: What a strategic thing, eh? Just those two, I guess, demographics that you mentioned, it's so strategic. It's like the young man who you will own for the rest of his life,
1: right?
2: Or the young man who you take advantage of him when he's down,
1: right?
2: You know, and he needs that. So strategic, man. Now that I think about it. So, no, I appreciate that. Jazakallah khair. I think, you know, a lot of your content, it addresses masculine principles. What do you think, or not what do you think, but what is the difference between Qawwam and how it's defined in Islam versus the modern secular idea of a breadwinner? And also, it's like, is Qawwam misinterpreted to believe like it's a form of control? Like, what's the difference between these definitions? And also, sorry, just to add, is like, how does mixing those definitions, what does mixing those definitions result in? Because I feel like that happens a lot too.
1: Yeah, there's a lot. There's a lot that goes into it. I mean, it definitely, when it comes to what the scholars would call ahwal al-shakhsiyah, you know, the situations of people or interactions. You know, books of fiqh, they would have kitab al-ibadat wa mu'amalat. So they have the book of worship, the books of worship. Or the book of worship was composed of different chapters or books, if you will, even. And then you have that which deals with mu'amalat, like commerce, fighting, day-to-day actions between, you know, what are the rulings, Islam rules in that regard. So when you're talking about ahwal al-shakhsiyah and how people deal with one another, you see that there are cultures that may have, there are cultural implications behind some of these terminologies. And depending on what you know about the culture, and most importantly, what you know about Islam, finding a way to merge or finding a way to consolidate both of those is where many men and societies fall short of the mark, right? So when we talk about al-rijalu qawwamuna 'ala an-nisa'i, so qawwam can be, you find different translations, and those translations can be based off of your worldview, which was shaped by your culture, right? So if al-rijalu qawwamuna, a certain part of the world where the women don't speak and the women don't have nothing to say, And if they say something, it is deemed as disrespect of the husband, disrespect of you know, the household, disrespectful within that culture. What does Islam say about that? Well, there is a certain methodological approach in that regard. What about a rijal qawwamuna 'ala an-nisa, to where the man is just supposed to provide and he's an ATM and he doesn't have to be obeyed? The word obeying your husband is very misogynistic. What cultural paradigm are we coming from? So that's where we have to look at. What is our initial worldview when we approach these words that may have what some may consider numerous understandings or meanings?
2: Yeah. Right? You know, I you hear about it growing up in the West. You hear about it all the time that when you have a question or when you want to know something about the religion, and have a question about the religion, like try to find a scholar that specializes from the West, because the context that's brought in, it's different.
1: Right.
2: And so I guess you're saying the same thing in regards to this.
1: Right, exactly. Because the word text is within the word context.
2: Oh, yeah.
1: Right?
2: Yeah.
1: So you have to have the context in order to really apply the text correctly.
2: Yeah.
1: Right? So you have to have knowledge of the religion and knowledge of the culture and knowledge of the ills of the culture that the religion can properly administer the medicine. You know, you give 10 milligrams, not give 50. Right? So when talking about Qawwamuna 'ala an-nisa, you'll find a lot of translations that would be protector and provider. Well, some could say, okay, that is not, it does not touch on the dynamics of hierarchy. And that, the word hierarchy, to explain it, hierarchy meaning, is there someone that is the lead in the relationship? We have to see what Islam says about that.
2: Yeah.
1: Well, Islam does acknowledge that the man is the leader, yeah, right? There was one time my brother said to me, he mentioned to me, the man is the master. I said, right, see how you laugh? I said, no, master has cultural implications behind it, in which some of those implications and historical understandings can be un-Islamic.
2: Yeah.
1: So when you think master, the opposite of master is slave.
2: Yeah.
1: And that's where when the woman hears leader, she thinks, I'm not your slave. Well, leader doesn't exactly mean that.
2: Yeah.
1: Leader means someone that has a level of authority, to where when there's a lack of decisions or misunderstanding or disagreement between you and him, there has to be a final say.
2: Yes.
1: And the Qawwam represents that.
2: Yeah.
1: Right? In the same token, Qawwam just doesn't mean that he's a protector and provider and that's it. We only think monetarily.
2: Yeah.
1: And physically, protect money, or protect physically, protect me, provide money. Monetarily, but it's much more than that.
2: Yeah.
1: So you say Rijal Qawwam, he provides a framework, he provides structure within the household, which we see the lack of the male presence in the home brings a lot of man or boy husbands.
2: Yes, boy husbands, wow.
1: Son husbands, right? He's a son because the mom is divorced, but he's also the husband. Right. I mean,
2: too much.
1: It strikes it. Yeah, because that's the reality. And, you know, you don't blame the mom. She's just trying to do the best that she can, but she doesn't know how to raise him as a man.
2: Yeah.
1: And it's not ultimately her fault because Allah didn't create her that way.
2: Yeah.
1: And that's what Allah mentions in the Quran numerous times. I mean, Allah talks and gives characteristics of the female. And for example, he says in Surah Zukhruf, when he talks about how the Arabs would attribute the angels as daughters of Allah. وَجَعَلُوا مِنْ إِبَادِهِ جُزْءًا. And he said he made some from his servants جُزْءًا, like a portion of him, being that they were, the angels are feminine. And that's why the Arabs love to have men as their boys, males as their children. And so Allah says, وَإِذَا بُشِّرَ أَحَدُهُمْ بِمَا ضَرَبَ اللَّهِ الرَّحْمَنِ ظَلَّ وَجُهُ مُسْوَدًّا وَهُوَ كَظِيمٌ. If any of them were congratulated, it's something that they didn't anticipate or want, his face will become gloomy.
2: Mm.
1: His face, because he was given a daughter.
2: Yeah.
1: Daughters are for God, for Allah. That's their, right? But the men, we need the men to protect and provide here. And then Allah says, أَوَمَنْ يُنَشَّأُ فِي الْحِلْيَةِ وَهُوَ فِي الْخِصَامِ غَيْرُ مُبِينٍ. And Allah talks, he gives a characteristic of those females. He said, is it not the one that was raised in ornaments, like in garments and beautiful, you know, here's your daughter up, just your daughter up nice. And he says, وَهُوَ فِي الْخِصَامِ غَيْرُ مُبِينٍ. And they are not clear in their argumentative nature and speech. Mm. When she argues with you, sometimes she can't express herself.
2: Yeah.
1: Because of what characteristic? The emotions.
2: Yeah.
1: Right? This is important. when we talk about رجال القوة مون على النساء, that men have this authoritative nature within them to lead and to have a level of, I don't want to use the word control, but have a level of authority to where they provide a structure and they're not tyrannical.
3: Yeah.
1: At the same time, providing a structure doesn't mean you're tyrannical. If someone wants to go and work for a supervisor at a boss, they say, well, he's the boss. He's the leader. He has control. He has authority. What about the one that's willing to die for you in the home? Yeah. So it has the opposite effect of the ones that say, no, a man doesn't lead, or a man doesn't, it's tyrannical. It doesn't necessitate that. Right. So when we talk about these verses, it really goes back to what is your initial understanding and what is your worldview when approaching these words that may be controversial.
3: Yeah.
1: And the only reason they're controversial is because the way that we may have been raised and being able to decipher between them.
2: That's why your role is not for everyone. when you're counseling or advising, I don't think that everyone comes with these like biases. And I'm sure you struggle with it because you're human, but you come in with this bias of what my worldview is, and someone's looking for comfort or advice or whatever. And unfortunately, the advice can sometimes be muddied because of my worldview, but yours and your wife's worldview is different. So I assume, like, you know, you always see that. I think two things that stand out with what you mentioned. One is, it seems, though, that in the definition of qawwam across context, there always is a relationship with money, right? Like the provider part always plays a part, it seems. And obviously in a world where money makes the world go round, is the saying, but, you know, you need it to operate as a tool and whatnot. And then the second thing is the constant mention of leadership. I guess, you know, then that begs the question, what is a good leader, right? And those are two things that you focus on, correct? Mm-mm. So what is a good leader?
1: A good leader is someone that adheres to the ethics and principles of Islam to the degree that they have influence, positive influence on those around them. And I say positive because you could lead someone down darkness.
2: Yeah.
1: You know, I've seen men get married to righteous women, and the righteous woman, you know, she loves him, and she ended up making choices over a period of time to where she's following him and she's not praying that much anymore. Right?
2: Yeah.
1: I've seen situations to where the man was raised by his mom, and when he gets married to his sister, she's indirectly his mother and has control over him. Right? And he does his purpose of life is to please her.
2: Yeah.
1: Right. So a leader is someone that has a level of influence to where when he leaves, his legacy is left with them, primarily with the wife and the family. Yeah. That's ultimately leaders.
2: And influence in this case, if we go back to what you were mentioning about being tyrannical and things like that, influence in this case is defined as without raising my voice, without threats, then if without all those things, then with what? How does influence play a part?
1: Right. So that's why I mentioned the positive influence, and that's why I mentioned

0: dad has consistently inculcated, dad and mom has consistently inculcated in the house, and they've practiced it themselves.
1: Yeah.
0: You know, a leader's influence primarily comes off of what he practices, not only what he preaches, or not just what he preaches. So that level of influence within him establishing Islam within his life independently is what every father and mother hope for within their children, for example. As Apostle Sam said, when the man leaves his home, he trusts that his wife will take care of his home.
1: Yeah.
0: Right? So does he have a positive influence on his wife to where she knows that he's going out there and he's providing in a halal way? Mm. And he knows because of his leadership that he chose the right woman to where she'll listen to him and fulfill the wishes that he has, and vice versa.
1: Yeah. I think a lot of people, it's so funny, whenever the marriage conversation comes up, I think of Sheikh Omar recently, and a lot of Sheikh have said this in their talks, but basically they talk about how when you talk about the rights of a woman in marriage, the women go, yeah, yeah, yeah, listen up. And then when you go, the rights of a man in marriage, the men go, yeah, yeah, yeah, listen up. But no one wants to hear what their responsibilities are, right?
0: Right, right.
1: And I think, like, naturally as human beings, you don't want to feel guilty or bad, right? Mm-hmm. What I've seen you teach a lot is about taking ownership as a man. And so in a situation where normally the question would be, while a man is trying to fulfill this responsibility, what is the woman's responsibility in this? What is the spouse's responsibility in this? I think that would be the normal question. But to flip it a little bit, in a situation where the man is doing everything that he can, right? And it seems like it's still not working, or something seems off. What's your advice to that man on, you know, what he should do next, what he should audit in his life, what's next for him?
0: Yeah, I mean, and that's exactly, you said it. I mean, it's important that, you know, at Mastermind, we preach, you know, men, we say if men master the men within themselves, the world would be a better place.
1: Mm.
0: Because, you know, we don't have the culture within Mastermind of pointing the finger at women and talking about how the sexual revolution has caused women to do this and men, you know, the welfare system and so on and so forth. Although that's present, and although there is feminism seeping in the minds of our Muslim sisters and even some of our brothers, Allah Mustan, is that the man looks at himself first. So, for example, if your wife was to be belligerent, you know, and you requested something and she didn't listen to you, or she was very combative, I don't say immediately point your finger at her. Look at yourself, seeing where are you falling short? Where is your leadership deficient? Mm. Because if you want to preach leader, under your leadership are not adequately on a consistent basis, you have to look at yourself first.
1: Yeah.
0: I think that's very, very important. So when speaking about the aspect of the man, you know, taking charge in that regard and looking at himself first, the self-accountability, and he sees that consistently, I ask the question, and I always tell brothers, is two things. You have a khalwa and a khaliyah.
1: Okay.
0: Do you have this khalwa, which is very, very important? We call it the pit stop. You know, when you leave home from work, take a break in your car before you go in the house. Mm-hmm. Go in the garage, park your car in the garage, stay in there, AC on, sit there for 5-10 minutes. Decompress. Detach from work. They don't deserve what's left over from work, number one. Number two, have that time alone with Allah. You have the salawat, yes. And that's why Allah, that's probably why Allah has instituted it, because it's impermissible for you to even talk, have a conversation.
1: Mm.
0: It's for you to get as deep in your solitude, which is khalwa, as much as you can. And this is deep. Even in the midst of people.
1: Oh, man.
0: Establish and maintain that solitude. And men need solitude. The Prophet ﷺ received revelation in what state? In solitude. Yeah. He was in the cave of Hira. Kana yatahanna. Aisha mentioned that he would go and worship days on end. Have you ever been in a cave, man? There's no electricity. Yeah.
1: I went and saw the cave of Hira.
0: Yeah.
1: I'm like, he was in there?
0: Yeah.
1: Somehow.
0: Yeah, and that's why it's important. So we tell brothers, you know, fast from your electronics. You know, you have khalwa, but you're sitting in your car relaxed and your phone goes off and you immediately have to answer it. No, you fast me.

0: trying to say, if there's something wrong with the family, I'll figure it out, inshallah. Sure. Don't worry, but there has to be time where you detach from everything and listen to your mind. Because when the mind starts to speak, when you're quiet, the mind starts to speak. And you see what social ills that you are following and being influenced by. What things were you telling yourself and you say, why was I even saying this?
1: Yeah.
0: Why do I even believe this?
1: Yeah.
0: Why am I? That comes when you sit in solitude, bored, asking yourself questions, holding yourself accountable.
1: Yeah.
0: Number two is you have a couple of friends that will call you out and say, man, you look terrible, man.
1: Yeah.
0: What's going on with you, man?
1: Yeah, huh?
0: You know, you got your stomach all getting big, man. What's up with you, man? Yeah. You got to have brothers that will talk to you like that.
1: Yeah, keep it real.
0: That'll keep it real with you. And they don't, dare I even say, you got to have brothers that are willing to risk your friendship.
1: Man, oh, man.
0: Because they say, bro, you're hanging out too much. And, you know, I heard on the other side of the sister's side, somebody asked, sister, how you doing? And she was like, yeah, I'm fine. She didn't sound happy at all, bro.
1: Yeah.
0: You know what I'm saying? Or your wife, talk to my wife, man.
1: Yeah.
0: You know, I'm not in your business, bro, but I'm letting you know this, man.
1: I feel like to do that, though, to do that, that first part that you mentioned is important. Like, if me as a man, like, I don't have control of that, and I see or hear, I'm like, there's like this fear because I'm looking in the mirror at this point.
0: Yeah.
1: And like, I'm not going to say to him what I don't want to hear myself. Mm. I got to go fix myself first before I'm able to do that more often than not.
0: Right. Exactly. And sometimes a friend will stimulate that.
1: Yeah, that's true.
0: Right. And it's a test for you because man, you are. All right. I appreciate that. And then you go home and on your way home, you know, from work or from the cafe. That's where you have to be humble. Okay, where did I really go wrong? Yeah, I haven't been somewhere the whole week. I've been busy with business or I've been traveling or, you know, it's championship season for whatever game and I've just been gone. Yeah, I need to figure that out. I need to try to do something. I need to maybe what is her love language and understand what that love language is and try to work, you know. So definitely, it generally starts with khalwat. I mean, and we see the five salawats is initially that.
1: Yeah.
0: But as I mentioned in my book is like, subhanAllah, is that, you know, Cave of Hira was the time for revelation and tahajjud is for rejuvenation.
1: Mm.
0: Because, you know, the Prophet ﷺ made tahajjud. And that's when, you know, that's the khalwat.
1: Yeah.
0: Exponential, you know, to where everyone's asleep and you're alone with Allah subhanahu wa ta'ala. Men need that.
1: Yeah.
0: Especially when your wife sees you get up, as Aisha would mention, you know, she would get up and she saw him in sujood and she would feel around for him and she felt his heel, right?
1: Yeah.
0: You know, he was up praying.
1: Yeah.
0: How many of us as men are doing that before we want to complain about anybody else?
1: Yeah.
0: Are you that guy?
1: Yeah.
0: Right? So that's what's important. And I think with the separation, the solitude from all types of distractions, and then having a couple of people or a brotherhood of that will hold you accountable or, you know, remind you of your responsibilities.
1: Yeah, no, that's amazing. I think those are two very important things.
0: Yeah.
1: A man who has lost hope or, you know, is struggling and doesn't know where to start, how does he take that first step toward that?
0: Yeah, I mean, again, that it's just really, if it depends on what he's doing. So let's just say he's a gamer. Yeah. He games a lot and he's married. He needs to look at the status of his house and the status of his relationship with his wife. And one way that you can easily find that out is if he requests intimacy, for example, and she doesn't want to be intimate with him. Or it's just a task, let's be honest. I've talked to him like, just, you know, get it over with. You know, there's no level of communication, right? He needs to find a way to have his own solitude to where he could go take a walk in the park. You know, think about his future. What does he want the future for his children? What plan does he have? Yeah. Does he have any kind of plan? Because if he doesn't have a plan and he doesn't articulate any kind of ambition or goals, which is a tricky word, the loss of attraction, the wife will... She'll lose attraction
1: because
0: she's not seeing anyone with ambition that wants to lead.
1: Yeah.
0: Right. So for him, he needs to start, if he's praying, while he's praying, he thinks of the names and attributes of Allah and how they are implemented in his life.
1: Mm.
0: So when he says, Alhamdulillahi Rabbil Alameen, Rabb is in control of all things. Ar-Rahman Ar-Rahim. Alameen. He's a control of the heavens and the earth and the world. So what am I doing that acknowledges that within the prayer? How am I understanding the importance of Islam as a religion? And how am I living Islam in my life?
2: Yeah.
0: And this is all within the salah, reciting the Quran. This brings him into khushu'.
2: Yeah.
0: And it's simultaneously he's holding himself accountable
2: yeah.
0: at that moment. But when he gets out of the salah, now it's time to implement and act. And that's when mujahadat al-nafs comes in.
2: Yeah.
0: Mujahadat al-nafs. And you know, when you look at the deen of Islam, there's so much, subhanAllah. I mean, for him, if he's praying at home, he needs to think, okay, can I go
2: to the masjid
0: for the next one? The Prophet ﷺ said that I would order someone to lead the prayer and then I would go and burn the houses down of those that didn't pray Fajr and Isha and Jama'ah. Yeah. Because he also said another hadith, Ashaddu as-salat ala al-munafiqeen. The hardest prayers on the munafiqun, the hypocrites, are Fajr and Isha. Right? Lo ya'lamuna ma fihima la'atawha wa la'habun. He said if they were to know what is within these two prayers, they would come to it crawling. So after he leaves that prayer in his room where he was playing video games, he's thinking, okay, when's the next time I can go to the masjid?
2: Yeah.
0: You know, okay, can I go for Asia? Gradually. And you're going to make mistakes throughout this gradual process. But guess who's watching? Guess who's seeing when you're leaving to the masjid? Your family.
2: Yeah.
0: Where'd you go? I just went to the masjid. Oh, you went to go meet somebody? No.
2: Went to the masjid.
0: I just went to the masjid to come back, right? Your children remember that. Yeah. Your wife sees that. She remembers it. So gradually with that, it's a process. It's not an event.
2: And I think, like, you know, I mean, our religion talks about it all the time, about the effort, right? Like, it is about the journey. Like, it is. It's not perfect. You know, I might not end up 7 out of 7 days in the masjid.
0: Right.
2: But that 1 or 2 days that I am going, or I remember this one time, like, we were driving somewhere. And I was like, oh, it's Zuhr time or whatever salah was. Let's stop at the masjid. And we missed the Jama'ah by, like, 5-10 minutes.
0: Mm-hmm.
2: But my wife was like, oh, that was good. Like, that was a good thing to do. We should do that more often.
0: You do it more often, yeah.
2: I was like, oh, cool. Like,
0: right.
2: And you don't notice these things, but then it adds up, right? Do you think that more often than not, men that are going through this struggle, there's this book, I think it's called The Power of Now, and it talks about, like, being in tune with your mental. And I remember there's this one concept. I don't remember exactly what he said, but basically, like, one thing to do is when you are sort of losing it emotionally, it's like going back in your brain and there's like a little, there's the real version of me watching the uncontrollable version of me doing the thing that he's doing.
0: Mm-hmm.
2: The real version of me knows that what, like, it's like watching TV and it's like seeing, yo, I should not be doing this thing.
0: Mm-hmm.
2: Right? The first step is doing that. And then the second step is how do you stop it from actually happening?
0: Mm-hmm.
2: Do you feel like majority of men, majority of people even, can see themselves doing the thing, but they don't make the effort or don't have the skill set to stop themselves?
0: Yes, the majority of people don't see themselves doing the thing.
2: They don't? Oh, they don't even see themselves doing
0: it. Yeah, they're just
2: blindfolded.
0: They're so hedonistic
2: yeah.
0: to where it becomes blindfolded. And some of them, they're blindfolded in the heart. And Allah subhanahu wa ta'ala mentions it. Inhum kal-an'ami balhum adal. He talks about the disbelievers. He said that they're like the cattle. Rather, they are more misguided because they're doing cattle-type things as individuals that have choices. And the Muslim can fall into that category if he does not separate from people, places, and things.
2: Wow.
0: It goes back to khalwa. Exactly what you're talking about. When you have that khalwa, man, I did slam the door. And then you look at yourself slamming the door.
2: Man, oh man.
0: You know, when your wife was asking you a simple question, right? You look at yourself raising your voice. You look at yourself when she says, what's wrong? And you scream, nothing. And then you reevaluate. I was stressed out from work because my boss preferred someone over me. And I did take it out on my wife. Did I go and take a pit stop? Like, you see yourself. And that's what's important for men as well. You know, when the Prophet Sallallahu Alaihi Wasallam, he said, the harsh one is not the one that can wrestle, but it's the one that can control themselves in times of anger. So control is the most important thing for a man. Control his emotions. Not suppress them, but control them. He needs to learn how to see that emotion, acknowledge it, and use it as a tool to help him with Allah and to help him with his marriage. So if he's watching a video And he sees children from Philistine being killed. May Allah protect them in his Sudan and Jinyang and around the world, right? He sees that. And then his wife asks him, did he stop by the store to get the romaine lettuce or something? He's like, don't you see me on the phone? Oof. He's not angry at her. No. He's angry at what he just saw. Yeah. But he needs to learn. SubhanAllah. He sees that he's angry, sad. Angry or sad, either one. And he uses that emotion to say, Hasbi Allah wa ni'mal wakeel. He uses that emotion to be vulnerable to Allah. But then he uses that emotion and he tells her, you know, these kids in SubhanAllah, sometimes you get so angry.
2: Yeah.
0: She appreciates him because he was, as many women may preach that men are not, emotionally intelligent.
2: Yeah.
0: But he had a level of control. Mm. So are you angry right now? I'm kind of angry right now, but alhamdulillah. Control. What does that show? It shows that you have it all under control and she will trust you and feel safe. See, that's what's important. So it's important that men initially, and that's why I say the khalwa is important, because there are those that don't know how to look at themselves because they don't even realize it. And there are those that look at themselves, like you mentioned, they see what they're doing, but they don't know what to exactly do.
2: Yeah.
0: And that's where Islam comes in. We simply say, okay, have you established a time of detachment to hold yourself accountable? Starting with the second pillar of Islam. Like, are you praying 5 times a day before you want to go to a therapist? Like, are you praying 5 times a day?
2: Yeah.
0: Are you struggling within the prayer to think about what you've done from Dhuhr to Asr while you're praying Asr? And then calling out to Allah. When you say, Alhamdulillah Rabbil Alameen, is he deserve all praise because you're sitting in a home with AC, with a wife and children? I always tell the brothers and master men, I say, look, every time you leave out of your house, and you hear the birds chirping, and you're on your way to walk to a car that has AC, say, Alhamdulillah, man.
2: Alhamdulillah, man.
0: Is
2: that the one
0: when you walk in the world? When you walk in the house and you smell food.
2: Oh, man.
0: And she's like, Assalamu alaikum. Say, Alhamdulillah, man.
2: Not, yo, what's there to eat?
0: Yeah. Or when you walk in the house and your little girl comes in and oh, come on, man. Say, Alhamdulillah, man. You know, so those things, you know. That's what I'm talking about. When you're in the salah, think of those things.
2: Yeah.
0: And think of, okay, Ar-Razzaq is the one that's giving me, oh Allah, marzukni, these types of things.
2: Yeah.
0: By the time you're done, you say, astaghfirullah. You think of any of the shortcomings in that prayer. And you think of, okay, how am I going to get up and live this life as a khalifa, inshallah.
2: Inshallah. Man, that's amazing. I think a lot of great reminders, especially the gratefulness part. You know, sometimes you get caught up in, it's all for me. I did it. I did the thing, man. Say it with your chest. Like, I did the thing. But, you know, those 5 prayers are definitely, if nothing else, those 5 prayers are an opportunity to bow down to Allah who actually did the thing, you know. Yeah. So that's a great reminder. I think with that being said, you know, and with me and men being willing to take responsibility, it is a fact that you get married and that's your partner, right? Mm-hmm. That's your partner in life, right? Mm-hmm. She completes half your deen, right? You're raising your children, your support system, right? Mm. And so it's not to blame her, but how do we create a good partnership is the question, mm-hmm. right? How is it that now that I have control over my emotions, my leadership, and me taking care of all of that, how does this partnership, and what do I look for in a woman, what kinds of conversations am I having,
0: mm-hmm.
2: for us to, you know, succeed in this world and the hereafter?
0: I think it requires a lot of, you know, for men particularly, there has to be a level of well, not a level, you have to be honest with yourself and honest with her. Bold. It's very important for a man to be bold. And I mean from the aspect of bold is he needs to be able to have the hard conversations.
2: Mm.
0: So if he's looking to get married, he needs to have the conversations that are very static, like things that don't change. So for example, having the conversation of negotiating, and I hate to use this word, the mahr with the father, for example, and tell him that you're not able to pay that amount of money. Or if you'd want to do it in increments. For example, talking to her about a fiqh opinion that you may have.
2: Mm.
0: you know, I prefer that my wife only works part-time because I'm able to provide everything. But if she wants to work, I'm able to do that. If she says something you disagree with, don't say, man, she's beautiful. I've seen her online. I wanted this. I'm finally here in your mind. I'm going to compromise my position on this, you know. I mean, inshallah, you know. No, you have your position. You address it respectfully. No, I do prefer that my wife so-and-so. I do prefer this. I do prefer that. I do prefer that my wife take care of the children. I don't want a nanny, for example. Yeah. Like, you shouldn't feel ashamed to say that because of that initial belief and trust in Allah, that Allah is going to provide me with my wife. As long as I obey him, he knows my desires, khuluqiyan wa khalqiyan. He knows what physical attributes I want in a woman.
2: Yep.
0: And he knows what I desire in regards to her alignment. Because a lot of times, you know, and I've dealt with brothers, they get a divorce because they say, you know what, this sister has deen, but she's not my type.
2: Oh.
0: She prays five times a day, man, and I feel guilty requesting a divorce, but I'm not attracted to her. There's nothing wrong with her. I'm just not attracted to her.
2: Yeah.
0: So there's deen and there's alignment.
2: Yeah.
0: And that alignment is where a lot of brothers fall short. And that's what's important for the man to know himself. And that comes with khalwa and khalil over time. He finds out what he likes in a female, what he wants in. So he can look at initially his mom. How did you treat his mom? Did his mom always cook for him, for example?
2: Yeah.
0: Or did his mom always iron his clothes, for example? These types of things. You know, he can see, okay, these are the types of things that I do want in a female because my mother used to do that.
2: Yep.
0: Right? What are the things that he will not tolerate? And he needs to have those are the non-negotiables that we talk about. He needs to know what he will not tolerate in a sister. Not being that thing that he doesn't tolerate is haram.
2: Yeah.
0: It's just, that's not me.
2: Alignment.
0: Alignment.
2: Mm-hmm.
0: She likes to go back and forth. Like if I say, no, we're not going to do that. And if she asks why, and then I say, oh, I don't want to. Yeah, well, that's because I think it's better if we do it on another day. No, I think it's better if we do it on that day. He doesn't like to go back and forth.
2: Yeah, yeah, yeah.
0: Some brothers, they don't have a problem with that.
2: Yeah.
0: That's not that she's a bad sister.
2: No.
0: That's not that she's feminist even.
2: Yeah.
0: Why? Islam. The companion, female companions would go back and forth with their husbands. Right? What did Umar bin Khattab used to say? Kunna naghlubu nisa'ana. We used to overpower our women in Mecca. But the women in Medina, they're different.
2: They're different.
0: It's alignment. It's an alignment issue.
2: Yeah.
0: The man needs to know himself. That's why it's important for men to get out and do things.
2: Yeah.
0: To get out and fail. To get out and work. To get out and deal with people. To travel. This is important. And that's how he gets to become competent of who he is. Because confidence comes with competence of the self first. When you're more competent of yourself, of your interests, what you want in a woman, what you don't want in a woman, what women to talk to understand women, right?
2: Okay.
0: Or male groups, such as mastermind, we talk about female psychology, yeah. And we take it from the Quran and the Sunnah.
2: Yeah.
0: So these things will establish him and make him much more grounded when he approaches a sister or approaches her father. He approaches with confidence, he's bold, he's respectful at the same time, but he doesn't compromise his principles.
2: Yeah. No, subhanAllah, I think it's come up in a conversation before, the episode with Hina, who's a psychotherapist, and she specializes in relationships. I think even her conversation, one of the biggest things that she mentioned was the ability to have this conversation. Like, it's not right or wrong. It's not black or white. It's just, okay, what are my goals? What is it that I value? Like, just have the conversation, or else you duck from it, and then you're 5 years, 10 years into this marriage, and it comes up, and you're like, I felt this way before marriage. I just never said it, bro.
0: Never said it.
2: What are you doing?
0: And then you don't. And shaitan can easily seep in there, you know, and say, okay, well, can I trust him if he knew this and he didn't tell me?
2: Oh man, and then it's just,
0: now I don't feel safe. What else did you know?
2: Yeah.
0: So one thing that's getting big now is prenuptial agreements, for example,
2: mm-hmm.
0: right? If the brother feels he's very passionate about it and an advocate for it, he needs to bring that up with her father. He needs to bring that up with her. But he needs to understand it and not just take the cultural, what a lot of men from Red Pill and MGTOW and these menstrual movements, how they use it or how they've been jaded and they realize they should have done it. I knew this one doctor, every time before he would date a woman, he was not Muslim, when he would propose the prenup, that's where I first heard the word prenup.
2: Oh, really?
0: He went through three different situations to where the woman backed out because he requested a prenup. That was his litmus test. Not saying that should be a litmus test for the Muslim, but I'm just saying that if you're passionate about it, you should not be bashful or shy to mention it.
2: Yeah.
0: Because people have a bad stigma. Well, stigma doesn't mean factual.
2: Yeah.
0: Right? So it's important that men have this understanding and they address these particular things. So for sisters to ask, scholars have mentioned that it's okay to request for them to get HIV testing, to get tested. Not even HIV, even a non-sexual transmitted disease, right?
2: Yeah.
0: Do you have diabetes?
2: Yeah.
0: I'm concerned with that. You know, or do you have any illnesses? Anything that can have an effect after marriage, you have a right to ask.
2: Oh, yeah. Oh, wow. Okay. Yeah, that's a good way to put it.
0: Right?
2: That's a good way to put it.
0: Right? So that's what's important. So, and, you know, the scholars, when they talk about marriage, it's more of a, this word is very tricky, a transaction. It's not like the woman is a commodity, yeah, but you need to talk about those things that are static that will continue on in the marriage and be very clear.
2: Yeah.
0: And the woman that is that understands that, she'll respect that.
2: Yeah.
0: Yeah.
2: So when you, I think when you recently, I guess, a lot of the work that you've been doing is now focused around premarital content and coaching as well. I believe you have webinars coming up. How is that different, though, than men who are, aside from the fact that they can ask these questions beforehand, how is it different and how is it the same from men who are already married?
0: Yeah, so what it is you find a lot of men that are already married didn't know a lot of things in regards to marriage. They didn't know that, okay, man, I was really supposed to condition myself and become. So we say the man should become before he even looks, before he searches and vets.
2: Oh, okay.
0: You find a lot of men, they want to vet, but he himself is not even praying the five prayers.
2: Yeah.
0: Right? He doesn't do any, he doesn't hold himself accountable.
2: Yeah.
0: He has a porn addiction and he knows it. He knows it, and he thinks marriage is going to save that and going to eliminate that because of the characteristic of intimacy. That's not the case. So in premarital, we cover these issues about the self first, and then we talk about how to properly search, how to properly vet. And vetting really helps the brothers that are currently married.
2: Oh, okay.
0: Because they didn't know that they were supposed to ask these kinds of questions.
2: Yeah.
0: They didn't know that they were supposed to converse with the wali in this way, right? They came in nervous. They came in hoping to get married.
2: Yeah.
0: But we at Masterman teach, no, if you are that guy, you know, and you take care of yourself, honoring Allah subhanahu wa ta'ala, then you have to realize that you're offering your life to her, to the family. And that's valuable.
2: That is.
0: So, yeah, that's what we talk about, the premarital boot camps.
2: Yeah, and I think to end it off, last sort of question, because I'm going to bring it back to money, is, you know, you've had these conversations, you're doing the work.
0: Mm-hmm.
2: Post-marriage, anything can still happen, right? Mm-hmm. You lose your job. You know, you said that it's okay for your wife to work, and then all of a sudden now she's making more. And you're wondering what to do. Like, you look yourself in the mirror and you're like, man, who am I?
0: Mm-hmm.
2: Right? And you don't know where to go from there. So what's this piece of advice for the man who's laying there at 3 a.m. debating all this, right? What's your advice from the sunnah, from...
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2: Wa alaikum salam wa rahmatullahi wa barakatuh. How are you doing, Sadara?
1: Alhamdulillah. Well, how are you doing?
2: Alhamdulillah.
1: How's the week been so far?
2: It's been good. It's been good. I did some heat training, high intensity interval training earlier.
1: Oh, wow.
2: So my legs are killing me, but alhamdulillah, it'll be nice and painful tomorrow, but I enjoy that.
1: Well, he came in here limping, but I won't tell him I noticed that, but he did come in here limping. But you know what? Sometimes you just need to do that to be stress-free.
2: Absolutely.
1: Take out your anger and your
2: annoyance. There's nothing better than exercise, honestly.
1: Okay, I shall not. He's not my friend. I don't know who he is. Fakhri, you know, we're talking about a very important conversation. So why does this conversation matter now, particularly for South African families facing financial, emotional and social pressures?
2: Very importantly, a lot has changed in the world. And the world is changing constantly. And one thing that we know is that our families, especially parents, are experiencing lots of financial stresses.
1: Correct.
2: Right? And as a result of these financial stresses, the social lives are impacted as well. Now, because it causes so much stress, where fathers and mothers are working so much, right, around the clock, sometimes having more than one job as well. What that results in is not being able to have enough time for themselves as well as the children as well. And in addition to the time when they are actually working at work, doing what they need to do, and they leave work, because of that stress, it's still very much with them. So what do we look for in our free time? Just relaxation. And what happens is when we are overwhelmed with stress, our relaxation becomes isolation rather than spending time with each other, a husband and a wife, or spending time with the children as well. And this definitely affects the relationships within the family. The entire family dynamic changes as a result of this. And what is very important, and we know that people are struggling with this, but something I'll always say is when we can find that time to spend time together, to be in each other's company, to enjoy each other, take that opportunity. It is very important. Previously on the show, I spoke about that 20 minutes with your children, right? No questions, no instructions. Just be there with them. Whatever they are doing, as long as they're not being naughty,
1: correct,
2: join in with them. And I've mentioned also that I've tried this, and subhanAllah, it's made a massive improvement. But what I'd also say is that that's with young children, but even with each other as a husband and a wife, if we can just find 20 minutes in a day just to ask how you are doing, what happened today, is there anything you want to speak about, it could make a world of difference and potentially prevent crises as we are speaking about today. Because one thing we know is that a lack of communication results in a built-up of challenging emotions, which often spills out in a very ugly way.
1: Yeah, I agree with what you're saying there. And also, I think what is part of our problem is the fact that when we come home, we bring our work home with us. So if your children are perhaps just laughing a little bit too loud, then you as a parent start screaming and shouting at them to tell them not to talk so loud. And I know a lot of social workers as well as psychologists will always say, when you step out of your office, that is where you leave your work behind. But for many people, that is difficult to do.
2: It is. And that's golden advice. Mm. I've met somebody already who told me what they do, right? And I've tried it myself as well, and it works very well too. So when you arrive at home, right, if you are driving your car, just sit in your car for 5 minutes. Mm. Just sit in your car for 5 minutes, breathe, think about everything that happened during that day, and almost mentally throw that to the side.
1: Correct.
2: I think that something that's important is that our families at home deserve to see a smile when we come home. They actually deserve that because everything that has happened during that day was not a result of their actions.
1: Correct.
2: Right? And we need to own that and take responsibility for that. So we need to make a point that when we come into our homes, whether you are a husband or a wife, make sure you greet beautifully. Mm. Smile. You know, I often say that I want my children to remember me as a father that was happy to see them.
1: True.
2: You know, whether you have a little song that you will sing when you come in or you hug them and kiss them, do something positive so that they always remember that when that knock on the door happens, something positive is coming and not having to worry what kind of, what state is my father or my mother going to be in right now? Because that in itself can cause a lot of anxiety. And what then happens is our children or our husband and our wife, they end up avoiding us.
1: True.
2: Because they don't know. And it may be that on a particular day, we are quite happy and jolly. But because of past experiences, they kind of keep a distance because I don't know what I'm walking into right now.
1: And I think also in a divorce case, so you're divorced and you've remarried. So there's a lot that you need to learn from your new partner, the way that he has to learn about you. And on both sides, for example, could have children. So you've also got to bear that in mind that, you know, they're my wife's children, but I've taken on that amana to treat them like my own. So, you know, what you do for your own child, you should do for them as well.
2: They are your responsibility now. It doesn't change.
1: Yeah.
2: You know, whether it's your biological children or not, still those kids deserve to see a mother or a father or stepmother or stepfather walk in with a smile. Mm. Again, very importantly, how do we want our kids to remember us? A very good exercise is always ask yourself, should I pass away today, how will my spouse and how will my kids remember me?
1: True.
2: And that is very important, right? And obviously how we were most of the time is how they will remember us. And yes, we will have, you know, our isolated days where perhaps we were just a little bit off, but they will remember the times where we were, majority of the time rather, being happy or being irritated or annoyed, that is what they will remember. So we need to always ensure that we are doing more of the good and more of the positive, right? And then naturally, as human beings, we will have our days off, but rather make it such that I am like this most of the time.
1: No, that's true indeed. And also, kids look at what you as a parent does. And you've got to set that bar for them for one day when they get married, you know, that, you know, this is the example we are showing you and we're leading you into the future. I mean, we know our youth is hopefully our government somewhere along the line with better understanding. But that is so much more that you've got to leave for your children, is that legacy of love is beautiful and never make it as if your children has now suddenly become a burden.
2: Exactly.
1: And they pick up on these things.
2: They pick up on it very, very quick, very, very quickly. You know, if we were to change our behavior for a few days, then to a child, remember, children don't always have a sense of time.
1: Correct.
2: Right? Their perception of you will very quickly change into what that person now is. Mm. So one thing that's very important for our listeners to understand about our children is children need consistency.
1: Yeah.
2: Right? That is how they build their worldview as well as the view of their parents, is consistency. But the lack of consistency results in a lot of anxiety because again, children are not like us. Children are very adaptable.
1: true.
2: But not necessarily when it comes to emotions, right? They're adaptable to situations and circumstances, but when it comes to emotions, it's a different story. So their emotions very much hinge on external factors, and the greatest external factor or greatest contributor would be the parents. So consistency, just to ensure that they are consistent in their emotions.
1: Correct, correct. So when people hear the word social worker, they often think of crisis intervention. How important is prevention? And also, what are some of the earliest warning signs that a family may be struggling, even if everything appears fine on the surface?
2: Prevention will always be easier. When we are in a state of crisis already, any professional, whether a social worker, any other social service professional, we are almost forced to focus on that because that's the elephant in the room, right? We need to first kind of unpack that, discuss that, understand that, and it takes some time, right, before we find solutions and we can actually move forward from that. When we are engaging with a family before a crisis has happened, we are able to see it much from a much broader horizon, right? And focus on a lot of the good that has happened already, right? We can point out that this is what you're doing that is not resulting in this. This is what you're doing that is not resulting in that. Continue to do more and more of that. When it comes to social workers in particular or any other social service professional, I think the biggest misunderstanding or misconception is that we are only there to assist in solving problems. That's actually not the case, right? We are there to assist, support, to ensure that there is growth. And again, to prevent crises from happening. So a social worker is not there just for preventative measures or curative measures, right? Or rehabilitative rather, but preventative is very, very important as well. And I always say that the best time is always when kids are quite young.
1: True.
2: Okay, we spoke about them being adaptable. Kids are also very forgiving, and they can forget very quickly.
1: Oh, yeah, you know? They can.
2: Perhaps you were terrible yesterday, but today you are an amazing parent, and suddenly you are an amazing parent until you are no longer. So that is very important. So I think naturally people would always wait for a problem to occur before the solution is then sought, and that is when social workers are reached out to. But I would encourage everybody to find some kind of social service professional, a social worker, to speak to even on a monthly basis, because you'll be surprised that there are issues that are there that is not being dealt with. And a social worker with expertise, very, very well trained, asking the most important questions, and they will very quickly pick up that there are issues. I'll give you an example. I was speaking to a couple today, subhanAllah, you know. I always say that when you are a social worker, it becomes who you are. And I'm speaking to this couple. Mm. And within 2 minutes, I picked up that there's a huge disconnect. Huge disconnect between them. And just based off observations and how they were answering questions and the facial expressions and not necessarily agreeing with each other on very important matters. And that translates to many other things in their lives as well. So I could see there's a huge disconnect. But then there's the dynamics of the family as well. There's quite a number of kids, very busy, all very close in age as well. So again, this is a family that is not in a crisis necessarily, but they are overwhelmed, they are overburdened. Back to the very first question, we spoke about the financial stresses as well, overworking, but also overwhelmed with their kids. So I can almost guarantee that they hardly have time for themselves just based off a conversation for a very few minutes. And these are things that social workers will pick up because they are trained to pick this up. They are trained to be very, very observant and most importantly to see the messages or the meanings behind what is being said.
1: That is so true. And you know what, Fakhri, I say this every single time. If you have issues with your marriage or with your children, go and see a social worker or psychologist. When you go and see them, it's not a sign of weakness. And I think that is a problem with our people. They look at it as, I'm going to a psychologist, then they're going to ask me what's wrong with me. But the thing is, when you take that first important step by going to see someone, that is already your path to recovery. And I wish that people would understand that a social worker or a psychologist is not just there for when people are crazy or whatever. You need time to speak to someone, make a booking and go and speak.
2: Absolutely, absolutely. You know, something I've been thinking about as well, and my wife is definitely going to question this later, but something I've been thinking about is actually regularly going for marriage classes.
1: Correct.
2: Now, alhamdulillah, things are going well, things are going great. But just as that constant reminder, there's always something new to learn. And it very much ties into our conversation. Why wait for something to happen?
1: Correct.
2: Whereas we can actually prevent something by simply sitting at the feet of a learned person, somebody with expertise, who can support us, you know, and increase us in our knowledge, so that we don't find ourselves in a situation where it now becomes an emergency, because it's now a crisis that we have to deal with. So I think a lot of our stresses can be alleviated if we were to take preventative measures rather than waiting to rehabilitate it or cure it and so on.
1: You know, Fakhri, I always say this. I wish that the learned people that give the marriage classes actually speak to the potential couple. Tell them about a contract. Tell them about marriage, but also talk about talaq. Because it is so important. It doesn't mean that you're getting married, you're going to get a talaq. But it's so important to understand. And having that contract in place is just to take care of yourself. You know, and I think a lot of classes don't do that.
2: I can be very critical of marriage class. I know we discussed this off air before. There are lots of marriage classes that are excellent.
1: Yeah.
2: Excellent. And then there are others that I would say require a bit more improvement. And the reason why I say this is because sometimes the very important and frank conversations are not being had.
1: Correct.
2: Right. You know, there's so many lessons, subhanAllah, that I've learned from marriage classes that I take with me. But I've also observed other marriage classes where the very important aspects of marriage is not being discussed. And I believe that when to avert or to prevent any crises from happening, we need to be very comprehensive and holistic in our conversations around a matter, you know, because marriage is not butterflies and roses and rainbows, right? It can be that, and it is that as, but we also have the other side of it where it can be very challenging and very difficult and something that is a bit of a project, you know. You constantly need to be working on it. And there are no timelines or deadlines.
1: Absolutely none.
2: You know,
1: absolutely
2: it doesn't none. End. It's something that you constantly need to be working on. So I would agree. I've been very critical of some of our marriage classes, and I do wish it could become a little bit more nuanced or more comprehensive and holistic, and to really break down the reality of marriage into every aspect that a couple could potentially find themselves in.
1: Correct.
2: From the beginning to having children to this stage of the marriage and that stage, and because it's a case of many stages as well. I often make the example of thinking of marriage as school. You know, you have your pre-grade RN, then you have your grade RN, then you have your grade one, and all of these grades. And with every stage of the marriage, there's new things and new lessons and new challenges. So our young people need to be educated and prepared for these things, again, to prevent finding themselves in a crisis situation.
1: Indeed. I met an elderly man one day. I think they were married for over 60 years. And I asked him, I said, "Uncle, what makes your marriage last 60 years? He looks at me and he says, "When wife talk, I keep quiet. When I talk, wife asks for God." So that is how you know, I simply love asking, because the answers you get from them, I mean, you see, they see the humor in it. But then the elderly man said, "To be honest with you, since we were married, we never hid anything from each other. We had open conversations. And that is how we brought up our children to be, that when you get married, you need to have open conversations with your wife. And when your wife asks for the card, give it to her and don't ask any questions."
2: He made sure to end off with that point.
1: He definitely made sure to end off with that.
2: conversations, communication is so important.
1: Indeed.
2: I mentioned previously on the show that when I do marriage counseling, the first session is always a getting to know me. Right?
1: Yeah.
2: Getting to know your spouse, you'll think that you do.
1: But you don't.
2: Even that uncle, right, who's 60 years old, if he and his wife were to come to me, I would still do that same exercise. Because regardless of how many years you've lived with somebody, I can guarantee there's a lot that you don't know about him because of, I'd say, maybe unhealthy secrets or very important matters or very important childhood experiences that you've never discussed. And once you discuss that, then you start to understand who that person really is, or rather, why they are the way they are.
1: That's so true. You know, it's strange that you mention childhood experiences, because I think on Monday evening we spoke about family secrets, you know, when they come out, and suddenly you hear that, for example, that you've got a second, there's a second family that you don't know about. You as a kid didn't even know that that was your second, that was a second family.
2: I've come across it already.
1: And it's sad. I mean, as far as I know, please rectify me if I'm right or wrong. If you want to get married to and have a second wife, you don't really need the permission of your first wife.
2: As far as I am aware.
1: Yeah.
2: As far as I'm aware, again, take this with a pinch of salt. I'm not a scholar.
1: Please do take it.
2: As far as I am aware, you
1: don't. The same with me.
2: You don't. But again, please take it with a pinch of salt. I am not a scholar. Please rather inquire by an alim, inshallah.
1: No, definitely. But from what I've heard also is it would be respectable of the husband to sit down with his first wife and say, look, we've got a wonderful marriage. I love you with all of my heart, but you know, this is a lady that I met and she's going through some difficulties. I don't want it to be where people mock at her or whatever. So I'm going to take her on as a second wife because I can support two wives.
2: I'd say it's just common courtesy.
1: Exactly.
2: It's common courtesy.
1: Exactly.
2: Although I'm not...
1: No, I'm also not an island, don't worry. Please just take this, please do not listen. And taking it too seriously. Please do contact an alim about it. But the thing for me is the fact that you are going to your first wife and telling her, instead of her finding out from other people, oh, but your husband took a second wife. Don't you know about it? I mean, that itself could shatter not just the wife, but it could actually shatter his entire family.
2: I've come across this already.
1: Oh, wow.
2: And the common theme is a huge sense of betrayal, right? And one thing we know is that when we are almost emotionally prepared for something, we are more graceful in how we receive it.
1: Yeah.
2: But when something knocks us like a wrecking train, then the emotional impact is so much more. Mm. And again, that is when you find ourselves in a crisis, because now everybody is emotionally charged. Mm. Everybody is confused. Everybody's perhaps lost a sense of trust in us as well. And now that is a situation which could be prevented.
1: We spoke
2: about prevention.
1: Yeah.
2: Mm. It's a situation that could have been prevented. You know, I had a conversation with the staff at TLC Academy earlier. Mm. And one of the important things that we spoke about was approach.
1: Right? Oh, yeah.
2: So with our learners, we call them leaders because it's a leadership college. Mm. And we spoke about approach. And approach is very important, right? Mm. We can still achieve the same outcome. But how we go about that, right, is very important. We always say, and everybody knows this, perhaps sounds very cliche, it's not what you say, it's how you say it.
1: But that is so true.
2: Exactly. So whenever I have, whenever I am in session with clients, I always ask myself this, what is my intended outcome for a specific topic or session, the session in its entirety, and how can I achieve that in a different way or in a way that is going to be best for that person, right? Sometimes we need to be frank, yes, but sometimes you need to come from a little bit of an angle. Mm. I often say that the word manipulation has a very negative connotation, right? We associate manipulation with somebody who is devious and conniving and trying to harm us, right? And betraying our trust as well. But in the context of counseling therapy in particular, social workers are able to manipulate you into believing yourself. Right. So in that context, I like to use the word manipulation because how we go about that is very important. So it's always how we approach something. And that is important. And that is why we need to think before we do things.
1: I agree with that. Our comment earlier about getting a second wife, disclaimer, this is just Fakhri and me. If we are incorrect, please just WhatsApp us and you know, just clarify it for us. Yeah.
2: Teach us.
1: We're only here to learn. I mean, Fakhri's teaching us more than anything else. I mean, you know, whenever one leaves off from any of my conversations, there's a lot of food for thought. You know, and I'll like get home and I'll sit down and go through my little Bible, yeah, because that's why I make
2: it. I always taking notes. I never know, Shabiri, how to interpret this. I say something and suddenly the pen goes down and I don't know, is that a good thing or a bad thing?
1: It's me making notes and then I'll put down here childhood traumas.
2: Yes.
1: So I put that because you just mentioned it and I knew I wanted to ask a question. And besides that, I tend to forget very quickly. So, but healthy communication is often described as the foundation of a strong family. What does healthy communication actually look like in everyday life? And also, what makes the difference between conflict that strengthens relationships and conflict that causes long-term harm?
2: There's quite a lot of parts to this. Mm. On one hand, we can be very effective in our communication. But what often arises is that communication is less frequent. So we need frequent communication, right? Effective communication is something that we often need to work on, right? Nobody is born, and perhaps some people, perhaps I'd say, have a natural disposition to have a very good open conversation. Mm. Most people are perhaps not. But having more frequent communication is important. And the reason why I say this,

0: that person in particular. So again, effective communication is important, but more frequent communication, right? And then also learning and growing as you communicate over a very a long period of time. And then one thing that's also important is address the problem, not the person and not the character.
1: True.
0: Right? I myself, I'm guilty of this. You know, I like to be very honest, regardless of who is listening. It's, we need to be honest with each other. And I think as a guest on the show, it's very important for me to be honest as well. And we often using the words you. Right, and I'll bring it to, perhaps this is a good example for our listeners to understand, is that in the context of work, right, managers are always encouraged to not criticize the personality, or rather focus on a process or a task that has not been done well.
1: Mm.
0: You understand? So not you didn't do this the right way, rather this task or the outcome of this task is not great,
1: yeah.
0: Right? Perhaps we need to adjust it over here, revisit it, consider this and that. I'm saying the same thing, right? At the end of the day, that person still needs to go and amend that and adjust what they've done. Mm. But again, I've approached it differently. So that is another thing, because once we feel that our character is being attacked, then those walls come up. And then we shut down, right? Because now your dignity is basically, or your integrity is rather coming into question. So again, approach, very importantly, never focus on the person's character, rather focus on the actions. And then disagree respectfully.
1: Oh, yeah.
0: I think this is, I think this is probably the most difficult.
1: It's like thing the evil that thing in a
0: everyone struggles with is disagreeing respectfully. I think that we sometimes tend to think in black and white, right? It's either it's black or it's white. If I am on the side of white, then black is definitely wrong.
1: Mm.
0: But there's a gray area, right? The truth is often very much in that gray area.
1: True.
0: Because white and black is subjective, right? Mm. It's how I see it, it's how you see it. But the truth is often somewhere in the middle. So disagreeing respectfully, I think that we need to be secure in ourselves in such a manner where we are okay with somebody disagreeing with us. In fact, I encourage it, right? At the work, I would often tell the SMD, I want you to play devil's advocate.
1: I love that.
0: Play devil's advocate, because we are looking at trying to perfect something, right? We are trying to prevent a potential crisis, so we are trying to perfect something. The only way we can perfect something is if we know exactly what the risks are or why this could not work, so that we can adjust it to make it work. But with that, we need somebody, or at least the entire team, to be able to have the courage to disagree that this is not going to work. The same thing with marriages and families as well. Disagree healthily with each other. Again, perspective is everything. If we look at it as an opportunity to not only learn about the subject that we are speaking about, but also to learn how your spouse or how your children think.
1: That's so true.
0: That is amazing, because again, with understanding, there comes compassion, right? We tend to, I don't want to say sweep things under the rug, but we tend to almost kind of leave things. Okay, that's fine. I understand.
1: Put it on the back burner.
0: Put it on the back burner, because I understand how you think.
1: Mm.
0: And how you think is not wrong. It's just different to how I think. I think that when we come to the realization that disagreements is fine, we'll be so much happier.
1: Oh, definitely.
0: I've seen too many people get into unnecessary arguments for the sake of being right.
1: Mm.
0: And then the topic of the discussion is not even something that's important, something like sport.
1: I was actually going to bring that in.
0: Like sport, and subhanAllah, I love sport. Mm. I love sport. But, you know, my brother and I, we watched the most, probably every game I've watched, I've watched it with my brother. And even when our team lost or they just weren't doing well, then we'd say, listen, they're playing terribly, right? But never ever blaming, diminishing or reducing the victory of the other team,
1: yeah,
0: right? To make ourselves feel better.